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2: 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Here we go to the bottom of the seventh, tied at 8 now. Hudson Brown, Ethan Hindel, and Braxton Van Cleve due up. Hudson tonight has been hit twice and has reached on an error, so he's still looking for his first hit. Was 1-for-2 yesterday with a walk, also hit by a pitch. He's been hit 3 times in this regional. Bassinger rocks and fires, and the first offering is a letter high strike. Fastball at 91. Bassinger has retired 4 of 5 batters he's faced, only surrendering a 2-run single to Owen Jenkins. The 0-1 bounces to the backstop. Too bad there wasn't a runner at third there for Kentucky. 1-1. Cats had that opportunity yesterday as Tarnish scored the winning run against Wake Forest. It's the second time that Kentucky has won a postseason game on a wild pitch. Brown takes down at his back foot, 2-1. They went to Omaha in 2024 because Nolan McCarthy scored from second on a wild pitch. That was the decisive run against Oregon State. And then yesterday, to beat Wake Forest, it was a 9th-inning wild pitch that lifted the Cats to a 6-5 win. 2-1 to Brown, fouled back on a big cut, and it's 2-2. Bassinger rocks and fires. In tight. Barely. 3. I wouldn't try that again without a swing. These West Virginia fans coming unglued. Here's a payoff to Brown. Chopped foul. A.J. Wendell, our plate umpire, has been called every name except the one his mom gave him tonight by these West Virginia fans. Here's the 3-2. High, 4, and it's a leadoff walk for the Cats. That is the third take it issued to Hudson Brown. And here's Ethan Hindel.

0: Hendel has a two-run single, fielder's choice, and a base knock. Three RBIs. First pitch is a big swing and miss. 0-1. He is knocked in two with a bases loaded hit in the first inning. Got home a run with a fielder's choice in the second. The 0-1. That's on the or off the inside corner. 1-1. Bassinger will try again. Right-hander deals. Ground ball into the shift. Shortstop to second for one. The turn to first. Double play. Well, the shift works there. And there are two outs in the seventh. Tied at eight. Braxton Van Cleve, the next batter. Van Cleve, 1-for-3. First pitch. And he gets hit. So they'll put him at first with two out and pitch to Hanson. They wanted no part of Braxton after that home run in the first inning, so just bruise him with a breaking ball and put him at first. Hanson, 1-for-2 with a base knock and a bruise tonight. First pitch, and he goes around on a breaking ball at his back foot, and they call it. Yeah, he thought he was hit by the pitch, but he went on the swing, and it's 0-1. If he doesn't swing there, he's hit by the pitch, but he went around, and so it's 0-1. One on and two out, bottom of the seventh. 8-8 score. Runner breaks for second. Swing and a bouncer towards first. Guzman has it. He'll outrun Hanson to first, and the inning's over. We go to the eighth. Tied at eight on the UK Sports Network.
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0: Top of the eighth inning, West Virginia and Kentucky knotted up at eight. 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
0: Gavin Kelly has homered twice. He will lead off the eighth inning. West Virginia has not led tonight. They've been down 6-0 and 8-6. They fought back to tie it at 6 and now 8. You got two teams that refuse to back down and will fight to the final out. Should be a fun finish. First pitch to Kelly is on the outside corner, a called strike. Kelly homered off Jack Bennett to start the sixth inning. It was the first pitch. Wildcats have a right-hander getting loose in the pen as Kelly swings and misses 0-2. Winner's bracket action here in the Morgantown Regional. The 0-2. Just missed low. Good pitch, but a little low. Bennett rocks and fires and misses down and away, 2-2. Kentucky is warming Oliver Boone. Two-two. Got him looking. Strike three on a breaking ball away.

0: Here's Paul Schoenfeld. And the first pitch to him, a called strike on that inside half. That is only the strikeout looking of Kelly is only the third time in eight innings Kentucky has retired the leadoff batter. Fly ball down the left field line ends up foul, and it's 0-2. In the bottom of the eighth, Kentucky will have Cloud, Jenkins, and the top of the order, Tarnish, scheduled to bat. Schoenfeld is 1-for-3 tonight, and he watches an off-speed pitch low. 8-8 the score. Kentucky is out, hit West Virginia 9-8. The 1-2. Foul tipped, held on to by Jenkins. Strike three. Third strikeout for Bennett, and there are two away here in the eighth inning with Sean Smith two up. Smith is 0-for-2, but he's been on base twice. He's been hit by a pitch both times. First offering here, a little low with a fastball. Riding outside, one ball, no strikes. Bennett from the third base side. Kicks and deals, fly ball towards right. Van Cleave makes the catch on the go. That was looping and curling right back to the Kentucky right fielder. And it's three up, three down for only the second time tonight. That perfect inning brought to you by Lexus of Lexington, the relentless pursuit of perfection. Here we go to the bottom of the eighth. Cats have a chance to take the lead here. Tied at eight on the UK Sports Network.
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0: 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The show airs every weeknight at 7:30 p.m. on Lex 18, and they are here covering this Morgantown Regional this weekend. Kentucky and West Virginia tied at eight, bottom of the eighth. Caden Cloud, Owen Jenkins, and Jace Tarnish due up against Reese Bassinger, who has thrown 28 pitches in the outing so far. Cloud is 1-for-3. He squares the bunt and then takes a strike, 0-1. Cats would love to take the lead here and then get three outs in the ninth inning and coast into the regional final tomorrow night at 5 o'clock. The 0-1 taken up. One ball, one strike. Got to get on base here, trying to set the table. Kentucky hasn't had a hit since the fifth inning. The 1-1. Outside, called a strike. That looked away. 1-2. It's been inconsistent for both sides, but that one was a little out there. stepped off the reservation. Here's the 1-2. Popped up. Right field. Lumsden coming forward. Medium right. He's camped under it, and he makes the catch with two hands. One away. So one down in the eighth for Owen Jenkins. In the ninth inning, West Virginia will have the bottom half of the lineup. Gravelin, Guzman, and Kresser due up. So Kentucky's got a window here. If they can execute on both ends. First pitch, and Jenkins watches a strike. That was a breaking ball from Bassinger. Third baseman, or the first baseman, Guzman, plays in and even with the bag. Plays off the line. Pitch in, brushes the jersey. That's a hit by pitch, and Jenkins is aboard. Top of the order, due up. It's Jace Tarnish, 1-for-3.

0: Darnish with the go-ahead run at first. Jenkins takes off for second. Pitch called a strike. Throw is sailing and saved from center field by the second baseman, Kresser. And it's a stolen base for Jenkins. His eighth of the year. 0-1 the count on Darnish. Jenkins takes a walking lead towards third. An aggressive lead with the second baseman Kresser behind him. The 0-1 swung on and chopped to the left side. That stays fair. The third baseman gloves and won't have a play. Darnish hustles to first, and into third behind him goes Jenkins. Cats have him cornered with one out. Infield hit for Darnish. And here's Tyler Bell in a big spot. And here's Steve Sabins out of the dugout. And it looks like West Virginia might be thinking about a pitching change with Bell standing near the plate. Switch hitter who would bat left-handed in a spot like this. This could also be a strategy visit. There is a left-hander throwing in that Mountaineer dugout. That is Ben McDougal, a senior from Bridgeport, West Virginia. Coach Saban's talking to his infield, and out goes our plate umpire. 8-8 score, bottom of the eighth. It looks like that was a strategy discussion. Wonder if Kentucky might try a delay steal here. Or the faceplant stolen base play. Or could Tyler Bell possibly lay down a bunt to try to bring Jenkins home from third? Or will he swing away? There's one out in the eighth. So West Virginia would have the double play right now as Kentucky takes an offensive timeout. That'll give us a chance to remind you that our postseason coverage of the Morgantown Regional and the NCAA baseball tournament is brought to you by Kentucky Farm Bureau Insurance. Big on commitment. Sloan talking things over with Bell. Right now, Coach Mingione and Austin Cousineau are huddled up with the base runners and also the on-deck hitter, Luke Lawrence. And now they break up the chat. So Jenkins at third, Darnish at first, one out, bottom of the eighth. And if you want to execute, this is the one spot to do it. Tyler Bell digs in from the left side, 1-for-4 on the night, facing Reese Bassinger. A throw to first, and Darnish dives back safe. West Virginia with 8 runs, Kentucky with 8 runs. One out, last of the eighth. Winner goes on to the regional final tomorrow. The first pitch, and Bell gets hit, and that'll load the bases. And bring up Luke Lawrence. So Bell won't get a chance to drive in the run, but Luke Lawrence, who has an RBI double, will. He's 1-for-4 tonight. Lawrence batting 500 with the bases loaded. 435 with runners in scoring position. Cats looking to retake the lead. Bases loaded and one out. The pitch. Swung on and fouled back. Left-hander McDougal warming for West Virginia, but this game is on the arm of Reese Bassinger. The 0-1. Swung on and lined over second into right field. He's done it again. Jenkins scores, and the bases are loaded on the RBI single by Lawrence. Kentucky's back in front, 9-8. Oh, you Luke Lawrence, you warrior. His second RBI. And now here's Hudson Brown. And it looks like Cameron Owens will become up, will be called off the bench to pinch run for Luke Lawrence. It's the designated hitter spot. And Lawrence is going to get a big ovation from the Big Blue Nation as he returns to that third base dugout. Job well done, young man. And now West Virginia's coach, Steve Saban's out to make the call to the bullpen. He wants the left-hander to face Hudson Brown. The Kentucky Wildcats are back in front, 9-8. On the bases loaded, RBI single by Luke Lawrence. And they've still got a chance to add some insurance. We'll step aside for the West Virginia pitching change with one out in the eighth. Cats up 9-8 on the UK Sports Network.
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New left-hander is Ben McDougal, as expected for the Mountaineers. A 6'5", 200-pound senior from Bridgeport, West Virginia. Was pitching at Potomac State when the Mountaineers went and found him. And he'll take over with the bases loaded for Kentucky. One out, bottom of the eighth, a run in. Cats on top, 9-8, and Hudson Brown due up. McDougal, 7 appearances this spring. In 5 2/3 innings, he's allowed 7 runs on 5 hits, 6 walks to 4 strikeouts, a whip of nearly 2. .227 average for opposing hitters. So here's Brown, who's been hit twice and walked and reached on error. Lead runner, Jace Tarnish, Tyler Bell at second. The pinch runner, Cam Owens at first, as Brown looks at strike one. A fastball from McDougal. Now a right-hander throws in that West Virginia pen. The 0-1 taken high, 1-1. Fastball just up. The 1-1 now, and Brown swings, ground ball up the middle, that's off the second baseman, into right center. Here comes Tarnish, he scores, on his heels Bell, he crosses. Hudson Brown comes through with a 2-run single, and the Cats go up 11-8. Into third goes the pinch runner, Cameron Owens.

0: And now here's Ethan Hendel searching for his third hit of the night. Throw to first, and Brown awkwardly falls back onto the base safely. We'd love to see a knockout punch right here. Only one out in the eighth. Kentucky up three runs. Trying to get to the winner's bracket. Throw to first, and Brown dives back. Picking on Huddy over at first base a little bit. Brown 4-for-6 on stolen base tries. But I think this is more holding him close so that the Mountaineers can try and turn a double play. Pitch home. Hendel squares the bunt, lays it down back to the mound. The shovel, and he's in there, but they call him out. And Kentucky's out of challenges. He's in there, but they're out of challenges. They may get a crew chief challenge, though. With it being the eighth inning, the umpires can choose to take another look. So the umpires will use a crew chief challenge to take another look after the bunt play. It was a great glove shovel back to the catcher, who then slides to block the plate, but I think he's in there. I thought watching it live, Cameron Owens got in there safely. And the first replay look, it appears like he may have, but it's very close. The left lead hand looked like it may have touched the plate. It just depends on, was the tag applied to the abdomen or the left side before that left hand got in there? I thought the left hand got there. And they are taking a look. Right now, Kentucky leads 11-8, but they'd love to be up four runs if they can help it. Van Cleve scheduled to bat next. There would be two on and two out if this is not overturned. They're trying to match up where the tag was applied on the lower side of Owens versus where the hand touches the plate, and it's awfully close. Even if his fingertips are on the plate, he's safe. The call on the field was out. And so we wait. It is a three-run inning right now for the Cats with two away. And hopefully it becomes a four-run inning with one out. Kentucky fans think he's safe, but it's going to be up to the men in black. They are taking a long look at this from multiple angles. It certainly looked like he got the left hand on the bat, on the plate before the tag. I thought watching it live he was safe. Boy, the longer this goes, the more hope you really have, you know, that they overturn this. Well, the headsets are off. Here we go. We're going to find out one way or the other. Oh, call stands. You got to be kidding me. That's a weak cop-out right there. Well, either way, play. Kentucky's got an 11-8 lead in the bottom of the eighth. And there's now two outs with Hudson Brown at second and Hindle at first. And the out will be registered at home 1-2. Braxton Van Cleve takes a breaking ball outside. Check swing to third. He did not go. I just don't understand the use of replay if they're going to get it wrong twice. Here's the 1-0 outside. Cats lead by three here in the bottom of the eighth. In the ninth inning, West Virginia will have Gravlin, Guzman, and Kresser scheduled to bat. The 2-0, Van Cleve takes a strike this time. Fastball middle away, knee level. Would expect to see Bennett back out for the top of the ninth. We'll see what Kentucky elects to do. The 2-1 in the turf. That ninth inning as Niall Adcock now grabs a baseball in the bullpen. It's got to be all hands on deck. You have a chance to go in tomorrow needing to win only one game to advance to a super regional for the fourth time. The 3-1 pitch swung on and sent high in the air to left. Gravlin coming forward, makes the catch, and the side retired. Cats score three. They take the lead for the third time tonight. They're three outs away from a regional final here in Morgantown, West Virginia. Two up in the ninth. It'll be Gravlin, Guzman, and Kresser for the Mountaineers. Ninth inning when we come back on the UK Sports Network.
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0: Only change for Kentucky here in the ninth inning is Ryan Schwartz playing right field in place of Braxton Van Cleve. Everybody else the same. Hanson in left, Tarnish in center. Cloud at third, Bell at short, Hindle at second, Brown at first, and Jenkins catching for Jack Bennett. Matthew Gravlin, who's 0 for 4, will lead off the ninth. Kentucky leads West Virginia 11-8. Three outs from a regional final. First pitch, fouled away to the right. Cats have not trailed tonight. We've been tied twice at 6 and at 8 runs. The 0-1 popped up but out of play to the right. Now it's 0-2. Niall Adcock has started throwing in the bullpen just as a safety net if things start getting wacky. Gravlin has struck out twice, flied to left, and grounded out to first. This will be the 0-2 from Bennett. Lined into left field, down the line. Foul into the corner. this thin mountain air, the ball is really carried tonight. Gavin Kelly's homered twice for West Virginia. Braxton Van Cleve went deep for Kentucky. Here's the 0-2 again. Just away. One ball and two strikes. Boy, these ninth inning outs, man, they're different, especially in the postseason. West Virginia is not going to go quietly. You've got to earn it. Bennett will try the pitch here. It's a 1-2 count, and he sprays a foul into his own dugout. First base side, still 1-2 on Gravlin. Bennett now over 40 pitches for this appearance. Tonight, Jack has gone three innings. He's allowed two runs on three hits. It's another 1-2 coming up. The pitch, down and out, 2-2. He has struck out three. Kentucky leads 11-8 in the top of the ninth. Bouncing ball weakly hit left side. Charging is Cloud, and he bobbles, throws wild past the first base bag, and the runner reaches. Cloud got crossed up on the exchange, rushed the throw, and missed his target, and the runner reaches. And there's a man on, nobody out for Armani Guzman. Never easy. They'll call that an infield hit. Here's Armani Guzman, who has two hits tonight, including a double. He's been on base three times. First pitch, he shows bunt and takes in the turf, ball one.

Bennett rocks and fires. Down and in, ball three. A walk here in the tying run bats with nobody out. Hitters count for Guzman. The pitch. Ball four outside. And there's two on with nobody out. And Brody Kresser due up.

0: visit by the infielders. Bennett is approaching 50 pitches. Presser is 0 for 2 with a couple of sacrifice bunts. The first pitch from Bennett on the outside corner, a called strike. Kentucky's got a lefty and a righty throwing. It's Adcock, the right-hander. Long hold by Bennett, and now is 0-1. Check swing, it's down, no swing, 1-1. Jackson Soucy, the left-hander in the Kentucky bullpen, that's getting ready alongside Adcock. The 1-1 pitch, and that's a called strike. Presser batting with Gravelin at first. I beg your pardon, Gravelin's at second, Guzman at first. We're in the ninth inning. Kentucky leads 11-8. 1-2 from Bennett. Bouncing ball back to the mound. Bennett goes to second for one. Hendel's turn. Got him. Double play. There's two out. Kentucky turns a 1-4-3, and the Mountaineers are down to their final out. Gravelin moves to third. And here's Ben Lumsden, who's 1-for-3. Now Kentucky with an 11-8 lead. Sits one out away from the regional final. As the moon begins to rise over the Blue Ridge Mountains off to the left of the ballpark. First pitch, grounded to third. Cloud lets it roll into the glove, and he bobbles it, fumbles it, and a run scores. And now the tying run will bat again. Second error of the game on Kentucky. And it extends the life for the Mountaineers. We may see a pinch hitter right here for Tyrus Hall. Looks like West Virginia's going to bring on Zahir Barjum. Barjum hitting 276. Does not have a home run. Three RBIs. But I guess they like the matchup against Bennett. Lumsden will be lifted for a pinch runner. That's Maxwell Melissa, a redshirt freshman from Pullman, West Virginia.
1: Number seven, Maxwell.

So bar jammed a pinch hit for Hall. He represents the tying run. And now Nick Mangione steps out of the dugout. He'll bring the infield to talk to Bennett. And it looks like they will stay with Bennett, who's at 54 pitches.

0: Lumsden reaches on the error to score a Gravelin that extends the game. Kentucky leads 11-9 in the ninth. First pitch, and Barjum takes just off the outside corner on a good-looking breaking ball. One ball, no strikes. The 1-0. Framed on the outside corner for a strike, and it's 1-1. Surprised they pinch hit for Tyrus Hall, who's got two doubles tonight. But maybe they feel something with Barjum. 1-1's in the turf. Two balls and a strike. Eleven to nine, Kentucky in the top of the ninth. Two outs, a runner at first. It'll be a 2-1 to Barjum. Swing and a miss. 2-2. Kentucky is a strike away from the regional final. Bennett with his hands together. He readies in the pitch. In the air and off of first base, out of play. Kentucky has been in the regional final each of the last three seasons at Clemson and twice at home. They've won it twice. Trying to make it a fourth straight year. Two balls and two strikes on Barjum. And the pitch. Fly ball. Shallow left. Out breaks Bell. On comes Hansen. Carson slides and makes the catch. And Kentucky is on to the final in Morgantown. Kentucky knocks off the top-seeded Mountaineers 11-9 as they score three in the bottom of the eighth. And Jack Bennett on the mound carries Kentucky to the victory. Kentucky will play for a berth in a super regional tomorrow night at 5 o'clock here at Kendrick Family Ballpark. But for now, it's hugs, smiles, and high fives in the handshake line as Kentucky beats West Virginia 11-9. And we've got the happy totals coming up next on the UK Sports Network.
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8: 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Buckle up, Kentucky.
0: Dumas Walker playing through the sound system at Kendrick Family Ballpark as the Big Blue Nation celebrate with their team down to our left along the third base side. Now the team beginning to form to meet with Coach Mingione in a few minutes as Kentucky upsets West Virginia in front of a hostile environment here in Morgantown. The Cats defeat the Mountaineers 11-9 going through the final line. West Virginia had 9 runs on 9 hits, 2 errors, 9 men left on base. Kentucky had 11 runs on 12 hits, 2 errors, 7 men left. Your time of game was 3 hours and 45 minutes. The attendance was not announced for this game. The winning pitcher was Jack Bennett. He's now 2-3. The loss goes to Reese Bassinger. He drops to 4-3. This game went back and forth throughout the evening as the Wildcats jumped out against the ace of the West Virginia staff, Max Yale. They scored 4 runs in the first inning to chase him from the game. That included a bases-loaded 2-run single by Ethan Hindle and a 2-run homer from Braxton Van Cleve. Kentucky made it 6-0 in the second inning on an RBI double by Luke Lawrence, and Ethan Hindle beating out a double play ball to force home Tyler Bell from third. But there, West Virginia would make a comeback against Nate Harris and the Kentucky pitching staff. They kind of went sideways there in the middle innings. At one point, Kentucky pitching allowed 5 of 6 batters to reach, whether it was walk or hit by pitch. But there was 5 of 6 take-its there in a row. West Virginia scored 6 runs to tie the game. But Kentucky, showing the fight they have all year, came back to retake the lead in the fifth inning on a 2-run single by Owen Jenkins that plated Brown and Hindle. But West Virginia mounted their own comeback. A home run by Gavin Kelly in the sixth inning. Armani Guzman led off the seventh with a double and scored on a 2-bagger by Tyrus Hall to tie the game at 8. But West Virginia would never take the lead. In the eighth inning, the bottom of the eighth, Kentucky took the lead for good on a Luke Lawrence RBI single, and Hudson Brown came through right after him with a 2-run hit for some insurance. The Cats would surrender a run in the ninth, but that would be all West Virginia could grab. Kentucky is now 2-0 in the Morgantown Regional. They need one win, and they'll play for it tomorrow night at 5 o'clock. They need one win to advance to the Super Regionals for the fourth time under head coach Nick Mingione. Cats win it by a final score of 11-9. Overall, Kentucky improves to 33-21. The loss with West Virginia drops them to 40-15. Before we take a timeout, let's pause 10 seconds for station identification, 10 seconds for a legal ID. 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
0: Darren Hedrick with you here in Morgantown at the old Monongalia County Ballpark, now known as Kendrick Family Ballpark, where the Cats are celebrating an 11-9 win over the Mountaineers. We'll take a timeout, come back, we'll share with you our play of the game, and we'll wrap things up as we preview tomorrow's regional final here on the UK Sports Network.
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12: 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It is intended solely for the entertainment of our listening audience. Any publication, rebroadcast, transmission, or commercial use of the descriptions and accounts of this game without the express written consent of JMI Sports and the University of Kentucky is prohibited. The announcers are selected by JMI Sports and approved by the University of Kentucky.
0: Kentucky defeats West Virginia tonight 11-9, advancing to the regional final for the fourth time under head coach Nick Mangione. And we'll see if we can get back to a super regional for the third. This would be for Kentucky the fifth time advancing to a regional final. And they'll see if they can get back to a super regional for the fourth time as they'll play tomorrow night at 5 o'clock. We don't know who they'll play because Wake Forest and West Virginia have to play at noon tomorrow. The winner of that Wake Forest-West Virginia game will meet Kentucky at 5 o'clock tomorrow night. Our coverage of Kentucky's run here in the Morgantown Regional is presented by Kentucky Farm Bureau Insurance, big on commitment. It's time to listen in to our UK Healthcare play of the game. We'll take you to the bottom of the eighth. Kentucky and West Virginia tied at eight. Luke Lawrence came up with the bases loaded and one out. And what do you know? This young man delivered again. The 0-1. Swung on and lined over second into right field. He's done it again. Jenkins scores and the bases are loaded on the RBI single by Lawrence. Kentucky's back in front 9-8. And that was our UK Healthcare play of the game. UK Healthcare is Kentucky's number one hospital and the official healthcare provider of Big Blue Nation. So Kentucky gets the win over West Virginia, and they will now await the winner of Wake Forest and West Virginia that play at noon tomorrow. We'll be back on the air at 4:45 tomorrow evening with the broadcast of the regional final here in Morgantown. And that look ahead is brought to you by Coca-Cola. So for our pregame guest, Jackson Soucy, and head coach Nick Mangione, our producer tonight was Bo Robinson. I'm Darren Hedrick. Thanks for being with us as the Cats celebrate a huge win over the Mountaineers here in the Blue Ridge Mountains in Morgantown, West Virginia. Cats get the win 11-9. We'll be back here at 4:45 tomorrow with the regional final. Until then, enjoy the rest of your Saturday evening. Thanks for being with us. This is Darren Hedrick saying good night as the Cats beat the Mountaineers 11-9 on the UK Sports Network.
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2: This is Kentucky Farm Bureaus across Kentucky. House GOP leaders approve policy shifting some nutrition program spending back to states. American Farm Bureau's Dr. John Newton says it will prove a challenge for the Senate Ag Committee.
3: Farmers understand the importance of nutrition. When disaster strikes, farmers are, you know, at the front of the line making sure people are fed. We know how important our food banks around the country are. Feeding Americans is our top priority. It's what we do every single day. This conversation with Senate Democrats and Senate Republicans is something that they're going to have to figure out. For us, our line of sight remains on doing everything we can to make the farm economy stronger, more resilient, ensure that the communities that our farmers and ranchers call home have strong farm and rural economies. That's really what we're focused on. It's been so many years since we've gotten a farm bill done. We know we got a lot of things that we needed in the One Big Beautiful Bill Act, but there's more work to be done.
2: This is Across Kentucky.
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5: 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A Blue Origin rocket exploded on the launch tower during a test of its engines on Thursday night. A Kenyan court temporarily blocks a plan by the U.S. to set up an Ebola quarantine facility in the country.
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Here's a look inside the Beltway. I'm Jeff Manosso. The Trump administration wants all federal workers to sign NDAs. That under a proposed rule from the Office of Personnel Management. All federal workers will need to agree to a non-disclosure agreement prohibiting the sharing of any non-public, confidential, or proprietary information. A draft of the regulations points to recent unauthorized disclosures of planned immigration enforcement actions and a leak about the secret military raid in Venezuela. The non-disclosure agreement, the OPM says, is intended to promote consistency across government and to protect confidential information. Federal law limits the use of NDAs in government to protect whistleblowers. The UFC venue is taking shape on the White House lawn as crews assemble a 4,000-plus seat temporary arena on the White House South Lawn, the venue for next month's UFC Freedom 250. President Trump announced plans for the first-of-its-kind event earlier this year. A large arch depicting the American flag can already be seen over the White House. The UFC event is on June 14th, Flag Day, and President Trump's 80th birthday. IndyCar is also hosting a race in Washington, D.C. in August as part of the 250th celebration. For the Fox News Rundown, I'm Jeff Manosso.

0: But it changes so fast. Mm-hmm. And in this whole area of AI, so many uncertain things. I just heard a story yesterday about this AI that had learned that it was going to be shut down, and it started searching the emails of the organization and found out about somebody who was having an affair and threatened the person so that it wouldn't get shut down, mm-hmm. right? And so we have that on one end, and on the other end, we have our kids who are, now we have to go back to pen and paper tests in school, mm-hmm. not turning in something because they can get on their computers and get the answer to everything that they need.
1: Which really, as it relates to intellectual development, pen and paper is probably better.
2: Yeah.
1: Jonathan Haidt has incredible mm-hmm. work about artificial intelligence impacts on the mental health mm-hmm. of our young people, mm-hmm. the academic potential of our young people, and how it can limit and reduce the way children mm-hmm. learn, the way the brain develops. I think that every parent would do well to really dive into that literature. I think we also have to remember that artificial intelligence has been here with us for quite a while. When you remember when you would call a business or a company and a real person would answer the phone? Mm-hmm. Yeah, that's so 1980s, right? And it was in the 1990s or the early 2000s when we were introduced to these artificial intelligence voices mm-hmm. on the other side of the phone. So it's been kind of, you know, taking over for quite some time now. But we are at a critical juncture where we really need to do a better job of maintaining human-centeredness. Mm-hmm. When artificial intelligence takes the place of human connection, friendships, mm-hmm. therapists, mm-hmm. Creating community for people who are in isolation, I think we are moving toward a really dangerous mm-hmm. place, because artificial intelligence, we're at a point where it can be controlled mm-hmm. now, mm-hmm. but we don't know if it'll be that way in the very near future.
3: Yeah. Matt, we got a few seconds left.
4: Yeah, I'll keep it short. AI is a tool, right? Think of a hammer, right? You can build community with a hammer.
5: Yeah, thank you for thinking of me. Father Bill Hammer.
4: There you go. But hammers can also be used to destroy things or even kill people.
5: Yes.
4: Right? So there's a huge responsibility even just wielding a hammer. Right. So all the more so there's a major responsibility when dealing with artificial intelligence and using it as a tool.
1: Right.
4: And I really appreciated the his allusion to the Tower of Babel, right? Mm-hmm. So what is what's our intent in doing this? Are we trying to be God, or are we trying to understand our humanity better?
6: Mm-hmm. Yes.
1: Did you know Father Hammer was related to MC Hammer?
5: Arm and Hammer, too.
3: We'll leave it right there. That was a good way to end it. Good, great discussions today. Thank you, Lisa, Marie, also joining us for the first time today. So, Reverend Daniel Corey Scholl, Bernard Avenue Baptist Church, Father Bill Hammer, St. Margaret Mary and St. William Catholic Churches, Reverend Dr. George Wasson, Faith Point Church, Lisa Marie Boland, LMPD, and Anchorage Middletown Fire EMS Chaplain, and Rabbi Matt Durenbacher with the Temple. It's Crusade Week. Yep. Watch out for those firefighters and dig deep to make Crusade 73 one of the most successful crusades ever, so that this many members of this panel can give out that money to the charities, organizations, and schools that need it most to help the kids. Thank you. Have a great week. Thanks for joining us. We'll see you again 2 weeks on Moral Side, on Moral Side of the News.
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33: 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They changed the game. 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
33: We're talking about peacocks.
32: 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The peahen is the female. They are not native to the United States, although they thrive in coastal, warmish areas.
33: So when you see that thing fully displayed, when that peacock wants to have a little good time with a peahen, that thing may go 5 to 7 feet in every direction.
32: 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Again, the peacocks will use it to try to ward off or intimidate trespassers in their territory, but for the most part, the whole thing is to impress the peahens.
33: 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Mm-hmm. Science has discovered semi-recently those vibrations are in lockstep with the peafowl's head feathers that they used to think were just for show, but mm-hmm. now they realize they vibrate at the same intensity and that they can actually, you know, sort of feel when those tail feathers are vibrating in their direction. and through their head feathers.
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3: Story about right now, they saw that stuff at NYU happen last year and decided, but we're just going to pre-record our commencement speeches. So they did that last year and they're doing it again this year. And last year, the student commencement speaker was actually on the stage, like sitting there watching her own video get played. So she was there, which made a lot of like faculty and students a little uncomfortable. But I think there's measures that colleges are trying to take now because even faculty and student speakers can create controversies.
4: And I'm sure that will face its own backlash as well as we move along here. And so now what are you anticipating, I guess, in the years ahead? Once we get through this graduation season right now at the end of the 2025-2026 school year, where do you think the trends will continue in the future?
3: It's hard to say. I think, you know, some colleges might be opting more often to record commencement speeches just so they don't have any unexpected unscripted moments. But I think that will cause a lot of pushback from faculty and students and organizers on campus. That's not something, you know, that they are big fans of. And then we do have this administration for the next 3 years. And so I think colleges will kind of continue to keep in mind the current political environment as they select speakers. But you also never know what next year is going to hold. I mean, this year has been a pretty big year for commencement controversies, but so was 2024, because that was right as all of the pro-Palestinian encampments were happening all across the country. So something could happen next year. There could be an issue next year that we can't even anticipate that would be kind of a cause for commencement controversies, but it's hard to predict.
4: Well, Sunil Cutler, thank you so much for taking the time. I appreciate it.
3: Thank you.
4: Sunil Cutler is a reporting fellow at the Chronicle of Higher Education. This is The Best of Our Knowledge. I'm Lucas Willard.

0: You're listening to The Best of Our Knowledge. I'm Lucas Willard. Manta rays, those large, majestic-looking creatures that seem to fly through the ocean, are often accompanied by smaller remoras. These fish are often observed sticking to the rays' bodies with their sucker-like dorsal fins. And scientists believe the remoras, in exchange for a free ride, help keep their host clean by eating food scraps and waste. But an unusual behavior by the remoras has been catching some attention. Scientists say across the ocean, remoras have been observed diving into the gills and backsides of manta rays. It changes what we knew about the relationship between the rays and the remoras. To learn more, I spoke with Catherine McDonald, director of the Shark Research and Conservation Program at the University of Miami's Rosenstiel School for Marine, Atmospheric, and Earth Science.
1: So remoras are sort of longer, almost tube-shaped fish with a specialized modified dorsal fin that lets them suck on to a host. And that host can be lots of marine organisms, but they are known hitchhikers. So they reduce their energetic costs and move between ecosystems by attaching directly to whales, dolphins, sharks, rays, to travel without actually having to swim themselves.
0: And your research and your team's research focused on how these animals interact with manta rays. So if I were to jump into the ocean with a pair of goggles on and a manta ray swam by, what might I see? How these remoras are interacting with this very large, very interesting looking ray?
1: A lot of the time you'd see them sort of suctioned on to some part of the ray's body to kind of move with it. Occasionally you'd see them swimming along above it, below it, sometimes in front of it or behind it. And then very rarely you might see them engaged in a behavior that we've called cloaca diving, which is going inside the cloaca, which is the one-stop vent for that ray for eliminating wastes or for reproduction, probably either or both to eat poop and to avoid predators.
0: So I'm guessing that the remora must have evolved. From looking at the study, it seems like they're a perfect fit.
1: We did observe this behavior across ocean basins, so it's clearly not something that one or two remora weirdos have come up with. It's a behavior that seems to be pretty consistent across the world. And in fact, one of the things that was really fun for me as a scientist was after we published this paper, we had lots of folks reaching out from other parts of the world saying, hey, I've seen that.
0: So the remora and the manta ray, that's a symbiotic relationship, right? Where these animals are interacting, and a symbiotic relationship can either benefit both animals, it can benefit just one animal. But from what I understand, scientists have thought that, hey, the remora gets a free ride from these large rays that are swimming around and can travel very long distances. And the ray gets to benefit because the remora is eating food scraps that, you know, that sort of linger on the animal's body. But this sort of changes the perception that this may not be totally mutualistic, right?
1: I think that this example really illustrates the reality that relationships aren't static. And so a relationship that can be normal, healthy, functional in one setting can become problematic in another. So as an example, even remoras doing totally normal remora things can become a problem if an individual animal has too many of them. Because the added drag of one remora attaching to you, if you're a manta ray, it's insignificant. But if you covered every inch of your available skin with remoras, even a very large manta would start to feel the added drag and the costs of having those animals attached. So I think that this is just one example where a relationship that is probably spans the spectrum from mutualism, right? Remoras, especially when they're young, are known to eat parasitic copepods that might be present on sharks or manta rays, to commensal, right? A single remora is probably not having much of an effect on its manta host, all the way over to parasitic, where in large numbers or depending on their behaviors, remoras might actually start to present a real problem for their hosts.
0: What's the benefit to the remora with this cloacal diving, possibly to poop, like you mentioned. But why do you think this is so common? And has this behavior been observed in other animals that a remora might hitch a ride to?
1: So in the scientific literature, we don't know a lot about this behavior. There's one reported example of remoras doing the same thing with a whale shark, but it's a little bit less surprising with a whale shark, which even compared to a manta ray is simply enormous. And so the idea that a remora is going to cause a problem in that setting, it feels really unlikely. Whereas some of the mantas observed in our study are actually juveniles, and some of the remoras engaging in cloacal diving behavior are really not that small.
0: And so when we talk about this sort of now a wider view of symbiotic relationships, as a researcher yourself, does it make you want to reconsider how other animals maybe share a relationship, and maybe there's more areas of gray in when it comes to symbiotic relationships in nature?
1: I think absolutely. One of the things that's really common for the public in general, but even us as scientists, is we would like to be able to pin something that's dynamic down and say, this is what it is. But of course, in our own lives, we understand that dynamic processes remain dynamic even when we wish we could freeze them in time or explain them simply. And so my expectation would be that there are going to be a lot of other examples in which relationships that we had put in a specific box, you know, even organisms that are interacting that we assumed those interactions were exclusively parasitic, we may find that there are settings in which that expectation is being challenged.
0: And for you personally, is this a path of research that you're going to continue on, or what else are you working on or plan to be working on?
1: So this research was led by my PhD student, Emily Yeager, who finishes in December and is doing a lot of really exciting work on symbiotic communities and how they may change and evolve over time. So yes, it's an area of active interest, I would say, for both of us going forward. But I think that in her dissertation, she's going to answer a lot of questions about remoras in ways that are going to surprise all of us.
0: Well, Catherine, thank you for your time, and best of luck to Emily as well. I appreciate it.
1: Thank you so much. My pleasure.
0: Catherine McDonald is director of the Shark Research and Conservation Program at the University of Miami's Rosenstiel School for Marine, Atmospheric, and Earth Science. Her team's research is published in the journal Ecology and Evolution. 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I'm Lucas Willard.

0: On the next episode of The Best of Our Knowledge, we'll explore the origins of turtles. For animals so singular and ubiquitous, scientists have long been perplexed on where they fit in evolutionary history. Here's a brief excerpt of my conversation with Dr. Xavier Jenkins, a postdoc at the American Museum of Natural History.
1: So historically, turtles have such weird anatomy that it makes them very difficult to figure out where they fit on the tree of life exactly. Like, they've turned their spines and ribs into a shell, and they've had to drastically reorganize how, like, their shoulder girdles and their limbs work, and also greatly modified their skulls to be incorporated into this, you know, this shell apparatus. And traditionally, this sort of, like, really aberrant, this really weird morphology, this anatomy they have, has made it quite really difficult to pin them where on the tree of life they fit exactly. We've always known they were reptiles, but a lot of the features that turtles have look superficially like something that you'd expect from like a very primitive reptile.
0: The mystery of turtle evolution may have been uncovered. Next time on The Best of Our Knowledge.

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1: Professional wrestling fans, the

0: give you the good news and the bad news. The good news is that the Supreme Court is still more popular than the president or Congress. So if we're just fighting among the three branches of government, definitely the Supreme Court is winning. The bad news is that our courts tend to be a lagging indicator of our politics. So another title for the book could have been Last Branch Standing, ... for now, because everything that we're doing now will eventually be reflected in the courts. And there are warning signs. Getting rid of the filibuster means that we now appoint judges who didn't get any votes from the other side of the aisle. That is not great. That is going to breed more extreme judges who are outliers, and it's going to change the behavior of people who want to become judges, to be more partisan, more outspoken, lock themselves into certain positions. We have forum shopping now that we didn't used to have. That's not great. You know, you could be the most fair judge in the world, but if everyone knows that one side picked you, it doesn't look that fair to anyone. So, you know, I think those are things we can pretty easily fix, but it's not great. And the more we pull the courts into our partisan politics, negative polarization, I mean, we have a really toxic political environment right now. We cannot have the courts reflect that.
1: Let's go a little ABC 123 about the Supreme Court, kind of basic stuff. I think a lot of folks, particularly on the left, think it's about choosing the right result, period. And a lot of us on the right would like to believe that the court does nothing but look at the Constitution and the law and precedent. They may despise the result, but we've got to go with this. That's oversimplified, obviously, but is that characterization of the left and right at least on the right track?
0: You know, I think the conservative right wanted to think that about themselves, but it's pretty clear now that that's not true. Both sides only care about outcomes, really. You see the right attack the Supreme Court every time they rule against Donald Trump, sometimes specific justices in very personal terms. You know, the attacks against Justice Amy Coney Barrett got very gendery, in my opinion. And I think that there's a natural human tendency to care about the outcome. I get it. But the Supreme Court's job is never to say, you know, what the good policy is. It is to say who gets to decide. So you're mad that a book is in your local school library? The Supreme Court isn't going to tell you whether that's a good book or a bad book for kindergartners to read. Their question is, who gets to decide whether that's a good book or a bad book? Is it the librarian? Is it the parent coming into the library? Is it the, you know, city mayor? Is it a state legislature? Is it the governor? Is it Congress? Those are the questions that the Supreme Court decides. They're never deciding which book it should be.
1: Right. I meant the justices more than the average commentator or voter. For instance, Justice Jackson strikes me as just wanting the result, no matter how she has to twist the law.
0: Well, it's interesting because the legal left for a long time sort of had this idea of living constitutionalism. The Constitution evolves as our culture evolves, and it is up to the nine justices on the Supreme Court to decide where it has evolved to. President Lyndon Johnson famously once said, it takes 2/3 of Congress and 3/4 of the states to amend the Constitution. Justice Douglas can do it in an afternoon. That was really where they were. That has basically disappeared from the legal left, and yet nothing has yet replaced it. And so I think you see Justice Jackson trying to come up with a new legal philosophy for the legal left that, yes, will produce liberal results, but that can be sort of intellectually, you know, built a new house, if you will, on the block of judicial philosophy. And look, like I said, 9% of the cases were 6-3 along ideological lines. So I also think it's unfair to say ideology plays no role in Supreme Court decisions. 9% of the time it does. It's just that 91% of the time something else is at work.
2: So the book is Last Branch Standing. Couldn't recommend it more highly. I've heard Sarah talk about it in a bunch of different podcasts, and I'm sure I will eventually read it. She explains this stuff in a way that idiots like me can understand it in an entertaining way. So you have worked on presidential campaigns. You worked for Carly Fiorina. We used to have her on regularly back in the day when she was running. But anyway, I know with your background in a bunch of different areas, you don't think issue polling has much merit. Explain that.
0: Okay, deep breath, Sarah. Don't go too far. Okay.
3: Here's, go too far.
0: here's the problem. When we do candidate polling, we can actually judge whether the poll was any good because we have an election day, right? There is a backstop to the polling. We never can do that with issue polling. We can never find out whether that poll was a good poll or a bad poll. There's no way to grade it. So that's a big problem, right? But there's another problem. When you ask people what candidate they intend to vote for, that's a very binary choice. They understand what an election is and that they're going to go in and check the box for one person or the other. And remember, those polls still aren't perfect. But when it comes to issue polling, oftentimes the question you're asking people isn't the question they think they're answering. You know, do you think the Straits of Hormuz should be open or whatever? Well, it kind of depends. What are the trade-offs? Are you going to list all of the potential trade-offs in that question? You've only got like 30 seconds to ask them a question and get them to answer it. And that's why you get so many different results with issue polling. It's also the case that sometimes people hear a question that can be about a very specific issue, but what they're answering, what they think you really want to know is, who do you support for president? So, you know, do you like X policy or Y policy? The answer is, do you like Donald Trump or Kamala Harris? And so you're rarely getting the answer that I think you want. If you're asking the same question, the exact same question over time, and that moves, that is interesting to me, right? Like not the raw number, but like, oh, it has moved by 7 points in the last month. Well, something then has changed if you're asking the exact same question. But that's rarely what we're doing.
2: Do you regularly hear, because in talk radio, we do it all the time. 43% of Americans, blah, blah, blah. Do you regularly slap your forehead with, oh, my God, there's no way there's any accuracy there?
0: I sort of turn into like a Rain Man type figure where I start saying that that's not a real poll. That's not a real poll. Don't do it. That's not a real poll.
1: Perfect. Sarah Isger's new book is Last Branch Standing. Can't wait to read it, too. Sarah, what a pleasure it's been. I hope we can do it again soon.
0: Absolutely. Thanks, guys.
2: You betcha.
1: All right. Thank you. Yep. Yep,
2: yeah,
1: love that.
2: I've heard her go on at length about how issue polling, except in extreme situations, is almost useless. Like it's close to you're better off having never heard it.
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2: So, my son wants to do this sometime this summer. He wants to go someplace where they have like a legendary steak or burger or ice cream sundae or whatever, that if you can eat the whole thing or eat it in a certain amount of time or whatever, you get your picture on the wall or a t-shirt or something. He's always wanted to do that.
1: Right. Now, I would never step on your son's dreams, but honestly, how's his game? How good is he?
2: Very good.
1: Okay. All right.
2: We have gone to Red Robin and gotten two of the cheeseburgers and fries, two meals. And they always say,
1: good Lord.
2: Are we waiting for someone else? No. He wants to do this. He wants to see if he can eat two of those meals. So he kind of likes that sort of thing. Anyway, so I did some research and some of the more famous ones around the country. By the way, I'm going to leave out the ones where nobody's ever done it. That's just stupid.
1: Right.
2: We have a 1,000-pound hamburger. Nobody's ever eaten it. Yeah, I'm sure they haven't.
1: If you can eat an entire side of beef, it's free.
2: Yeah. One of those famous is the 72-ounce steak challenge at Big Texan Steak Ranch in Amarillo, Texas. This is the old 96er, which they parodied in The Simpsons and was featured in the movie The Great Outdoors with John Candy. It's the gold standard of this sort of thing. Yes. They invented it, really. Started in 1962, and it's not just the steak. You also have to finish a shrimp cocktail, baked potato salad, and a roll in 1 hour.
1: Oh, my Lord.
2: It has a 12% completion rate.
1: Wow.
2: You do get your you get it free, and then you get your picture up on the wall.
1: That's amazing. Anybody could eat all that.
2: I know. Wow. The Kodiak Arrest Challenge, Humpy's Alaskan Ale House in Anchorage. We're probably not going to go to Alaska. I know you're going to Alaska. We're probably not going to Alaska. 7 crab nuggets, 4 pounds of Alaskan king crab, a 14-inch reindeer sausage, blah, blah, blah.
1: You got to eat reindeer?
2: And if you do it, you get a I Got Crabs at Humphrey's t-shirt, which, you know, you'd wear the rest of your life.
1: When you eat reindeer steaks, it's delicious, but Santa Claus cries.
2: A New Orleans institution is the Acme Oyster House in New Orleans. 15 dozen oysters. That's 180 oysters in one sitting.
1: Oh, can you imagine? I mean, both ends, right?
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1: 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It's called Armstrong and Getty On Demand.

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7: Testers say detainees are holding a hunger strike over some alleged poor living conditions.
8: State officials say protesters started breaching into the zone set up for law enforcement, pressing up against those police barricades and shields. Police had to disperse the crowd using tear gas and flashbang grenades. Authorities accuse some people of starting a fire on the streets. The New Jersey Attorney General's office says some protesters Saturday evening also refused to follow orders to make way for cars driving employees out of delayed Hall. They say most people gathered outside complied with the state police's request to clear a pathway. A limited number did not comply and took dangerous actions, including deploying fireworks and throwing gas canisters at law enforcement.
7: And that's Fox's Madeline Rivera. 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
25: We're talking, they're stapling dogs, eyes closed. Meth addicts will just be having sex on the side of the street. There's just naked people everywhere now. And when I say people, naked zombies.
20: Well, that's a horrifying, ear-grabbing little clip there from dude running to be mayor of Los Angeles. If you're listening across the country, it's well known in the L.A. area that Spencer Pratt is a big deal and making a lot of noise and really leaning heavily on making a point we've been trying to make for a very long time, that this homeless problem, using our finger quotes, is a drug addict problem.
26: Yeah, the distinguishing characteristic of these people's lives is not that they lack a fixed address. It's that they're hopeless, hardcore drug junkies. That's why they got no home.
20: Yeah. So this is Spencer Pratt. He was on another podcast recently talking about this stuff. Let's let him roll on.
27: What are your plans for the over 40,000 homeless in Los Angeles?
20: Yeah, I'm sorry. I wanted 75, well, Michael. I changed my mind. Perhaps you didn't hear that. 75. We're rolling on with that.
25: These aren't people that just like missed a paycheck and we need to get them help and right. Get back. This is a drug problem that needs mandatory treatment, not handing people needles and pipes and saying, oh, here's $1 million bed. If you're a fentanyl zombie hanging upside down, you don't care about $1 million empty bed. As mayor, I'll enforce the laws because you cannot be a crazed drug addict zombie just running amok naked on the street.
20: Yeah. It's amazing that more people haven't been able to say this out loud and get any attention in the cities that are beleaguered by this problem.
26: They're part of the machine that's making billions of dollars, quite literally billions and billions of dollars being siphoned off the taxpayers and into the pockets of people who are involved in what we and others have called the homeless industrial complex.
20: It really is. That's exactly what it is. It's a big, giant money spigot. And if you stand up in front of a crowd and make it seem like it's the unhoused screwed by the free market, it's just too expensive to live here. And that's why we need to give them more help. That's
26: why
20: I want
26: you. We're all one paycheck away from having a similar fate.
20: And that's why I want you to back this or that program that will be another however many billions of dollars that will get spread out to a whole bunch of different people because somebody gets that money.
26: I've got a great example of that when we're done with our Spencer Pratt audio.
20: And the homeless situation just magically continues to get worse. Anyway, here's more Spencer Pratt.
25: every morning in front of Palisades Elementary that then burned down, and across the street at my son's preschool at Methodist, there was a lady cleaning her private parts in front of kids at 7:45 in the morning. You call LAPD, they pull up and they go, you don't know her, because they can't enforce law. She'd go around the corner and she'd go number two in front of Joe's Barbershop. You're cleaning your private parts in front of kids and you're a normal citizen. You are going to jail. You're going to be on the citizens app as a sex offender.
0: Right.
25: But the consequences for zombie people, they don't have them. It's not fair for all the normal taxpaying people in Los Angeles that we have to abide by laws. And then there's a whole class is like, it's like anarchy. It's like, it's psycho.
26: It's such a good point. You're washing your genitals in front of a school. You'd be a registered sex offender after you were quickly convicted of the crime. But, well, she's a junkie, homeless person, so there's nothing we can do.
2: And it's so gross.
26: It is so gross and so clearly, I was going to use the term corrosive, but it's not. It's more like a grenade than a corrosion of a society. You can't have the lawful class who will suffer the consequences for breaking the law, and then the can do anything they want class.
2: So I don't know about this. I don't know how much I want to get into it. But the first clip we played where Spencer Pratt was talking about the drug addict stapling dog's eyes shut, what is that about?
26: Well, part of that's just being completely psychotic in their stray dogs or whatever. The other part is they're testing their drugs on dogs to see if they die. And so you got all sorts of dogs dying of drug overdoses.
2: That doesn't surprise me.
26: Yeah, horrifying. You know, I remember a Family Guy had a really funny bit that I won't bother describing, but they need to change it slightly and have guys and girls too, obviously, participating in all sorts of lawlessness and saying to the cop, it's okay, I'm homeless, so I get to do this. And the cop saying, oh, sorry to have bothered you. Just do that over and over again to make the point.
2: Well, I remember in the town that I live in, this is quite a few years ago before this had turned into, well, it was an issue for regular people, but before it turned into a splashy public issue, the street person thing. So we called the cops on some scary zombie people. I like that term, that were harassing some of the Boy Scouts around the church where they had their meetings. And the cops got there and said, there's not much we can do because they all have the name of a lawyer that they hit us with and say, hey, we know our rights and blah, blah, blah, blah. Because there's all these advocate lawyers that get in their ear and tell them you have a right to be here and they're not allowed to kick you out. This is before that ruling, the Supreme Court ruling. So yeah, maybe that's part of it. Yeah. But there's plenty of other rulings out there that allow them to live their lifestyle.
26: Well, and those lawyers are either Marxists, idiots, or greed heads who are making money from NGOs probably doing this. It's an insane position. But yeah, if you've got an activist lawyer, they can, you know, in a misdemeanor charge, probably. Yeah, they can screw up the work so much the cops and prosecutors think, why bother?
2: You got an example of money being wasted, you said?
26: Indeed, yeah. Listen to this, would you please? Oh, sorry, it's updating. There it is. So this is from Los Angeles. So this NGO, non-governmental organization named Weingart, got a $30 million grant for homeless housing. And a senior citizen's home was cleared of elderly residents. The property, by the way, had been listed on the market for $11.2 million, but it was sold to Weingart for $27 million.
2: That's nice. So you get nearly three times as much as it was their asking price. That's a good realtor.
26: Exactly. City pays the NGO extremely high rates, $400,000 per bed per year for homeless housing on this property. The building sits empty. The NGO has no obligation to put a homeless person in a bed, so they can bill for every room at $400,000 per year with no one in them. And it doesn't stop there. Taxpayers also cover the purchase, operations, upkeep, and problems, even if the facility sits empty. The Weingart NGO operates around 10 similar housing facilities. And this commentator says, we need a prison sentence for every Democrat involved in these deals and every NGO executive. Spencer Pratt says he'll hand them over to the IRS and DOJ for investigation and prosecution. And they say, I saved him some time, looked up who handed the money out. And it's the mayor, Karen Bass, former mayor, Eric Garcetti, Key member on the Housing and Homelessness Committee is Nithya Raman, who has been involved in oversight and funding decisions and is also running for mayor. And the LA County Board of Supervisors, they wrote those checks.
2: That is so depressing.
26: Oh, yeah.
2: That is highly, highly depressing.
26: You've got to learn to look at society through the eyes of government officials who see everything that's notable as an excuse to take more taxpayer dollars and give them to their cronies. Everything. If there are three car wrecks in a row at an intersection, you think, holy crap, we need another sign, or I don't know, give out some tickets or have a cop there. A politician thinks, okay, how do we use this?
2: First, I'll commission a study and we'll claim that it'll cost $250,000 or $5 million or whatever to
26: make sure my brother-in-law gets that contract.
2: Right. And, I think it starts there.
26: Oh, yeah. That sort of thing.
2: Here's a little more of Spencer Pratt. This will make a good point for you. He's doing an interview with ABC7 in Los Angeles.
27: So you're going to move these 40,000 people somewhere and you're going to have this facility up in, you said how long?
0: Here's what you got to realize.
27: 90 days.
0: Let me explain something. These 40,000 people, 60% of them, City Watch just announced this week, are not from Los Angeles. They're not from California. These people have been bussed in by scam rehabs, scam NGOs, scam homeless nonprofits. Yeah. These people, when I unplug them and say, we're not taking our tax money anymore, they're all going to Seattle where the mayor will welcome them. These are products to a lot of people. So the people that want to keep doing drugs and live on the sidewalk, a lot of these people are going to leave. The other ones, there's a lot of criminals. There's people that are getting naked in front of kids. They're going to jail. The people that are torturing animals, they're going to jail. So not everyone goes in the same box. So we have the money, we have the resources, and we have the facility.
2: And he's been making the argument at every turn, where are they going to go? They're probably going to go to Seattle because they give out so much stuff. I've got that situation around where I live. And you might know correspondent Jesse, who contacts the show now and then. He was homeless for a long time, and he works with cops and various organizations in being a go-between between the homeless and the city, because he can talk to the homeless crowd, because he was one. He was a drug addict homeless person. He knows how to work. But he was talking about how, you know, this city has so many programs and so much stuff. It's a magnet, of course, for that crowd, whereas that city 10 miles over doesn't have near as many because they don't have near as much stuff. When you have these programs, you get people coming from all over the place to do their drug addict lifestyle where you live, because it makes it more comfortable to hang out and be a drug addict.
26: Yeah, I remember it was probably a decade ago, I'm guessing, that I got into a bitter argument with some folks in running these programs and running the government in San Francisco. They angrily denied that these programs were attracting people to, you know, enjoy the warm milk of the government teat. And they swore it wasn't true. And every study. Now makes it utterly clear that, yeah, people go wherever the benefits are, where the living is easiest, where there's no law enforcement, where they give you tents, blah, blah, blah. That's why Seattle is teeming with people like that. Likewise, Portland and some other West Coast cities. And what does it tell you, friends? If it was self-evident that places like Jack is describing are magnets for people to come to them, but the city officials are angrily denying that's true, when it's self-evident, you just ask these people, they'll tell you. What does that tell you? It's not an innocent mistake. But if it isn't an innocent mistake, it's the sort of mistake people make when they are so completely devoted to their wackadoodle ideology, they can't see any evidence that contradicts what they think.
2: There's a lot of people like that. I know personally people like that they think, I want to live in the town that helps these people and not screws them, like some of these other towns who won't help the, you know, the less fortunate. So they think it's, helping as opposed to hurting.
3: He'll make someone die of the giant state.
26: That's right, Dr. Krauthammer. Helping somebody die of a drug overdose, whether today, next week, or next year, is not compassion. Well,
2: once again, you're the compassionate one. Worry about them. I'm worried about the law-abiding taxpayer. How about that? How about the guy who wants to go to the park with his kids? How about them?
26: Right. And the well-meaning people you're describing, they only care about their own egos. That's what all this is about, is showing how enlightened they are and how kind and compassionate to others. It's a giant ego, J.O. Oh, makes me insane.
2: If it comes down to it, I don't want you to die on the street. But if you're going to die on the street anyway, which you probably are, do it in a different town. That's where I am.
26: Yeah, I want to live in a pleasant place. Says every human being who's ever lived on Earth.
2: Anyway, oh, there it is up. Fox is big on the Spencer Pratt rap about the homeless people and calling them zombies and everything. Like, God, until we start talking about it as a drug problem and not a housing problem, there is no fixing it. Of course, as you've made the point many, many times, they don't want to fix it. It's a big money spigot.
26: Yeah. Getting back to the primary marker or, you know, notable fact about their lives is not their lack of an address. It's their drug addiction. I have a good friend who is bravely trying to get past his latest round of cancer treatments. And it's like me describing him as a tired person. Yeah, he's very tired. And we've got to address his tiredness somehow. No, he's got cancer is the problem. The cancer is causing his fatigue. He doesn't have chronic fatigue syndrome. He has cancer. These people don't have no fixed address. They're junkies. But again, it's not ignorance. Well, it is on the part of the voters who allow this stuff to happen. That's ignorance and egotism. But the activist class and the politicians, they know precisely what they're doing. It's a scam. Wake up!
2: Wake up!
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26: Grab our podcast. It's called Armstrong and Getty On Demand.
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0: This New York Times headline caught my attention over the weekend. Is the secret to men's longevity a great butt? Famous and powerful men have discovered that the key to a long, healthy life may be rock-solid glutes. I like this first paragraph because it left me mystified. Daniel Rice is a personal trainer in Los Angeles, a job that gives him a front-row seat to the physique coveted by today's American man. Rice recalls the washboard abs craze of the 90s, the athletic build of the early 2000s, and the 2010s quest for tiny waists and huge biceps. I was completely unaware of these trends, and I'm not sure how they're that much different from each other or anything. Okay, if you say so.
3: You missed the obsession with six-pack abs?
0: What, did that go away? Do you have sense that it went away and changed into tiny waists and huge biceps? I don't. I think it's just all made up. Yeah. But anyway, now all guys want thick thighs and bigger butts. It's become a glute-dominant culture. I will say this, as a guy who goes to the gym nearly every day, in the best shape of my life physically, mentally not so much, but physically, it's amazing to me, and I've been wondering this for quite a while, all the guys that are doing squats and stuff like that. I think, really, that's interesting that you're all so focused on that part of your body.
3: Well, I remember a few years ago, the joke was quit skipping leg day.
0: Right,
3: you maybe see all these guys with giant upper bodies and the tiny waists mentioned, blah, blah, blah.
0: Maybe that is. But this article that came out over the weekend is how important the biggest muscle you've got in your body, which is your gluteus maximus, is to health all the way around. And balance and not making other muscles overwork to compensate for your weak glutes and everything like that. So many even knee, back, and all kinds of different problems come from you letting your butt muscle, amnesia of the butt muscles,
3: yes,
0: get weaker. And then all these other muscles have to overcompensate. And it has a lot to do with balance, which, as we all know, when you get actually like old, balance becomes a big problem.
3: I have suffered from this very thing. I can attest to the truth of this.
0: Strong glutes help manage and even reduce lower back pain and all kinds of other different things. I saw this quote from I tell my clients, as long as you can climb flights of stairs, you can have sex. Well, that's an interesting thing to know.
3: Especially if she's upstairs.
0: So if I can't get up there.
3: Hang on. I'm coming. Hang on.
0: Don't go to sleep. I'm almost there. Five more steps.
3: I just got to rest. I got to rest for a minute.
0: Called gluteal amnesia, it's a condition that occurs when the glutes forget their primary function because they aren't getting used after too much activity and go numb or even feel sore. Gluteal amnesia. And so it's talking about how you need to walk and do all the things that you did most of your life. But then at some point, maybe you just started sitting all the time. You sit in your car, you get to work, you sit, then you walk out to your car, sit in it, drive home, and then sit some more. Then you get gluteal amnesia.
3: You don't want it.
0: No, you don't want it. And the overall point being, oh, and it's interesting, the metabolism. Increasing glute strength improves how the body handles glucose, how it uses energy, how it maintains muscle over time for your whole body. It's really interesting. Wow. So they're making this argument that it's really a key predictor of your overall health and longevity if you got a what they call a hockey butt.
3: I'm going to chat GPT a hockey butt. That's interesting. Is that the way hockey pants fit?
0: I don't know.
3: I got to chat GPT the five best glute exercises and get to work. This commercial break.
0: All the dudes are doing them at the gym. I'll tell you that. The squat rack is always being used.
2: Jack Armstrong and Joe Getty.
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4: We are live outside the home of Joe and Rosie Goddard, where a pretty big tickle fight broke out just minutes ago. Sources say their father instigated the laughter. 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

0: a four-bedroom house in suburban Kansas City to replace a couple of water fountains. And he says, I've spent enough time in and around the public sector to understand how he got there. He worked, blah, blah, blah. So he dug into it, and each rule governing the Riverside Park drinking fountain project had its own logic. The backflow prevention systems protect the public water supply and are mandated by the Department of Environmental Protection. The dual bowl of fountains, one bowl up high, one lower, satisfy ADA requirements. Under current park directives, water lines as old as the existing 90-year-old ones have to be replaced when any new work is done. Because parks chose to rebuild the fountain at its existing location, and there are no records showing where the old water line ran, a new trench has to be cut. A tree root survey is required because digging that trench risks damaging root systems that took decades to grow. The competitive bidding and procurement procedures were put in place to prevent corruption. The park's project manager presenting the slides was professional and thorough. Each box was checked, and the outcome was $250,000 for two drinking fountains.
1: Wow.
0: But it's actually worse than that. The community, through the city's participatory budgeting process, had allocated the $375,000 for five modern hydration stations with bottle filling capability spread throughout the park. Now, that's still a lot of money. But you got five complete water fountain, bottle filler, handicap. What's it? $375 here in New York. All right. But the plan that emerged from the Parks Department had been whittled down to replacing two existing fountains with code compliant versions of what had been there for decades. No new locations, no bottle fillers. Five hydration stations became two ordinary fountains, and the replacement fountains won't even be installed until 2027. Blah, blah, blah. And he makes the point that what went wrong with this is what went wrong with virtually everything else. This is why we can't build anything.
1: Yeah, and an advantage China actually has over us.
0: Yeah. Yeah, so true.
1: Not getting bogged down in crap like that to accomplish anything that everybody wants.
0: And he says the villain isn't a person, a party, or a conspiracy. It's a system built over decades by people making a series of individually rational decisions that add up to something no one designed and no one would build on purpose. I'm going to call that system the machine. Yeah. And he goes on for paragraphs about it.
1: Understudied and underappreciated bureaucracy.
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23: Hey, you're about to get paid. You better open your mouth.
24: Ask him to open his mouth and he starts chewing and
25: he's still trying to swallow.
1: Oh, I wish I'd seen the video of that. So that's a guy arrested after swallowing $770,000 worth of diamonds. So it sounds like they nab him. He puts them in his mouth. The cops are yelling at him to open his mouth. You're going to get tased. Open your mouth. You're going to get tased. And then apparently he swallowed them. Is that what happened, Michael? Yeah. Have you seen the video?
26: I haven't seen the video.
0: Yes, indeed. I've got this story from thesmokinggun.com, charmingly entitled The Man Who Pooped Tiffany Diamonds. So they're about to try him.
1: So is that how they get him out of you? They just wait? They just lock you in a cell and wait? They just feed you Papa John's pizza and wait?
0: Methods differ region to region. But so he was yanked out of his vehicle. He threw the diamonds in his mouth, swallowed them, and subsequently asked cops, am I going to be charged with what's in my stomach? Later he mused, I probably should have thrown them out the window. Yeah, probably so. Prison scan revealed a Gilder's stomach contained foreign objects. About 2 weeks after police guard at a Florida hospital, he passed the stolen Tiffany merchandise. 2 weeks.
1: Is that how long it takes for something to pass through you?
0: Oddly, as if this isn't odd enough. Oddly, his excrement also contained two other earrings, which were not part of the Tiffany haul. And what? Nobody's quite sure how
1: Wait a second.
0: Right.
1: Well, is he saying, look, I stole those diamonds and swallowed them. I have no idea where those earrings came from. This is weird.
0: You planted those. Wow.
1: They aren't those big hoops, are they? That'd be uncomfortable.
0: Recalling that he's been offered a negotiated plea deal, blah, blah, blah.
1: Well, if we're all wondering how big a bulk of diamonds are we talking about? Because if you had really high quality diamonds, you wouldn't need very many. To be $770,000, probably.
0: I see three. Here's a
1: more than I want to defecate.
0: A doctor holding his blue gloved hand out, showing three large diamonds. I mean, they are. If it's 770,
1: make the noise that you would make if you had to pass those to give us an idea of how big they are.
26: Now, don't do that.
0: You know, I would dearly like to, but my better judgment says not to.
1: Is it
0: to.
1: Or a, oh my God!
0: Help me! I don't know, but I'm not good at diamonds. I'm not very blingy, but I would guess these are multiple carats, like 3-carat earrings. I mean, big old earrings. They're like NBA star earrings.
1: Mm.
0: And
1: that's a good plan he came up with, though.
0: Well, he was under pressure. He didn't expect to be pulled over.
1: Swallowed them in front of the cops. And you know what they'll do? They'll let me go. I'll be able to poop them out. Then I will turn them into cash very easily, of course, and I'll live a life of Riley.
0: Well, right. And then was he taunting the cops when he said, am I going to be charged with what's in my stomach? Yeah, dude.
1: Open your mouth or we're going to tase you. They should have just tased him.
0: Good news. I was shopping for like a $450-500 million yacht.
1: Mm.
0: And at one point I thought, you know, I could just buy a $300 million lot. And Judy said, Joe, you'll regret it. Buy quality. Good news. Jeff Bezos is selling his $500 million mega yacht Koru.
1: How long did he have it? A year?
0: No, he bought it. I can't remember when they said a few years ago. The support ship that goes along with it. What's a support ship? The support ship is $75 million.
1: Wow.
0: Yeah, no kidding. It costs $30 million per year to operate the two ships together, which is something else.
1: Why is he selling it?
0: I don't know.
1: His wife got tired of it. I think she makes all the decisions.
0: The vote was so big, it was denied a mooring in Monaco. It was just too big.
1: Oh, anyway, we're going on the yacht again. I'm so tired of it. It's so 2022.
0: Anyway, so this article includes a shot of Bezos with his new wife, Lauren Sanchez, with her fake bubs, which is fine. But
1: why'd you mention them then?
0: Because it's the premise of what I'm talking about. Wait a minute. And her obviously carved up face and her lips so large a toddler could sleep on them. She looks utterly, utterly unnatural.
1: She does.
0: I come to this story. It's a guest essay in the New York Times. Rich people didn't look like this before. Amy O'Dell, who's written a bunch of books, but she says it's so hard now to differentiate yourself from the poor people as a rich person because you can get a Hermes bag or however you pronounce that or whatever super designer bag or a knockoff or a factory second or whatever.
1: Yeah.
0: You got all sorts of people are traveling to exotic locations. The new symbol of I'm so rich, I can do anything is you get your face carved up.
1: Wow.
0: You have rich person face.
1: Wow. As a guy who's been to Rodeo Drive quite a few times in the last 5 years, that rings true. The super rich people whose ridiculous car pulls up and they get out, they all are carved up. But there's just too many people with fancy cars and fancy handbags and travel in the world, like you said. So,
0: right. How do I signal that I'm the super rich?
1: How do I make it obvious when I walk into a room that I'm part of the super rich? I look ridiculous.
0: There are procedures that cost $150,000, $300,000. Plastic surgeons in Washington, for instance, are navigating a surge in requests for Mar-a-Lago face.
1: This actually makes sense to me. Many of these stories don't make sense to me and I think are made up. This one is true.
0: Yeah, they go into detail.
1: It's the, you can't get a fake handbag that looks just like mine. This, my face is all carved up and you know it. And which shows that I have money.
2: Jack Armstrong and Joe Getty.
1: We've decided to call this the best weekend talk show in America. And if you like it, download Armstrong and Getty on demand.

outside the Beltway. I'm Tanya J. Powers. A Michigan boarding school where Jeffrey Epstein was accused of meeting at least two of his victims makes a major decision. Interlochen Center for the Arts, the summer arts camp and boarding school Epstein attended as a teenager in 1967, previously removed his name from the lodge after his 2008 sex conviction. Now the center says its board has approved plans to tear down the building. Epstein donated more than $400,000 to the school, including half of that to build the lodge. Emotions boiled over at a Citrus County, Florida meeting where residents begged leaders to stop a massive proposed data center development. Commissioners approved a one-year freeze on rezoning applications tied to new AI data centers after the backlash. Residents worried about water use and noise opposed a proposed 800-acre development. County leaders say the pause will give them time to study possible environmental impacts. And Viking treasure buried for nearly 1,000 years has been uncovered in Norway. Treasure hunters recently spotted the first silver coins in a field and called in archaeologists. Soon, thousands of them were uncovered, many from other parts of Europe. Experts say it reveals just how far Viking trade and influence once stretched. Historians believe the treasure was buried around the year 1050 during a turbulent time in Viking history. For the Fox News Rundown, I'm Tanya J. Powers.

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0: 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Glenn Beck is on.
1: Hello, America. Back in the saddle, and I have to tell you, I missed you a great deal. Thank you so much for tuning in today and listening to what I might have to say to bring some perspective to your world. I think I have some pretty important things that will help you make sense of the world that we're living in, especially with all the podcasters.

0: Glenn Beck Weekend. Glenn Beck is on.
1: You know, in our country, it's said that power flows from the people, right? But when you get close enough to the machine now, you realize I'm not sure that's exactly correct anymore. You know, there are the elected officials, but then there seems to be this crime family that is all around, all through it, that is actually, you know, in the old mafia movies, you know, each family's got its territory. Look, do the money laundering over here. You got a little of the politicians. Maybe this crime family over here, they're handling the hooker.

0: right, we continue with Mark Halperin. He's the editor-in-chief of Two Way as we look forward to the midterms and then beyond. You know, it's fascinating. You did reveal one thing that's kind of a little secret that I was not telling many people. The Republicans have an awful lot of money to spend this cycle. That is going to be critical. Money means something in elections. Let me ask you this. Every single person that would know, every source that I have that would know, all tell me the same thing. Starting with Steve Witkoff, who said it on this show, on TV, to me publicly. The president had no choice on Iran. Reaction?
1: I think the president had no choice if he wanted to fulfill his promise not achieved by his predecessors to remove Iran's potential to be a nuclear power. Whether they were 12 days away or 12 weeks away or 12 months away, I think it was the same decision. You can't defer dealing with this forever. And he made the decision about the way to deal with it was a strike. So people, not everyone agrees with Steve Witkoff's estimate, but as I said, it really doesn't matter. The president is, you know, he's only in office for a limited.
0: They could not agree with him, but the Iranians confirmed it to him.
1: Well, the Iranians.
0: And he did offer them civilian grade uranium in perpetuity for free, and they didn't want it.
1: Yeah. Well, it certainly, here's what I would say about that. It's the Steve Witkoff and the other negotiators determined that the negotiations at that point were a joke because Iran wasn't dealing in good faith. And, you know, when people say trust but verify, you can't trust the Iranians, and there's no way to verify anything that they do. And we've seen that over decades now. So In that sense, I don't think the president had a choice given what his aim was and given his belief that further negotiations weren't going to do it and that the clock was ticking.
0: All right, Mark Halperin, we appreciate you being with us. Thank you, as always. 800-941-SHAWN, if you want to be a part of the program. 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
0: All right, 25 till the top of the hour, 800-941-SEAN, our number if you want to be a part of the program. 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Stop guessing and start knowing. Well, our friend John Solomon has done it again. And I had a recent conversation, and he'll be on the podcast, with the Attorney General, Todd Blanche. And it just so happens we talk about all of the issues involved in the grand conspiracy. I'm not giving up on this issue. Too many of you have followed our coverage over the years of everything from Hillary's server with top secret classified information on it that she used bleach bit on. You have followed, you know, James Comey, no reasonable prosecutor would prosecute, the bought and paid for Russian disinformation dossier. You followed that story, how that was the basic, the bulk of information used for not one, but four FISA warrants to ruin one Carter Page's life. But also beyond that, to backdoor entry into all things Trump world. Comey signed three of the four of them. As a matter of law, you're supposed to go back and tell the court when you know the information you provided them is not true, or you even if you think it may not be true, and he didn't do it. Then, of course, leading into the intelligence community assessment post 2016, where career, professional, senior intelligence officials determined no, there was no Russia interference in the 2016 election, leading to a meeting in the Oval Office with Barack Obama and Joe Biden and people like Clapper and Brennan, and Obama ordering a new ICA, intelligence community assessment, one that contradicted the real one, which then laid a foundation in the beginning of a nonstop weaponization to destroy Donald Trump, you know, leading into this novel legal theory, 34 felony counts on what? It was about a payment prior to the 2016 election, a non-disclosure agreement. You know, I guarantee you that the Southern District of New York, I guarantee you D.A. Bragg's office, I guarantee you Letitia James' office, if we ever got to the bottom of whether or not they have non-disclosure agreements, I bet you they all do. It's a common practice. I'm not saying it's the right practice. I'm saying it's a common practice. And, you know, every Fortune 500 company, I guarantee you, has them. And Donald Trump labeled it a legal expense. He wasn't even involved in the process. His lawyer did it, testified that he did it unbeknownst to Donald Trump. It was paid for as a legal expense, labeled a legal expense. How does that become 34 felony counts? Why did they raid Mar-a-Lago? And we first learned from Tulsi Gabbard, you know, a lot of questions about this. Now, John Solomon has taken it to the next level. He has an article that came out just yesterday, quote, headline, exclusive, key Biden DOJ official raised red flags about the FBI's Mar-a-Lago raid, according to this memo that John Solomon got a hold of. Now, remember, Merrick Garland personally, according to information gathered by Tulsi Gabbard, Director of National Intelligence, that he personally signed off on this, and there's evidence of such. John Solomon is with us. He's the founder, editor-in-chief, chief investigative reporter of JustTheNews.com. Sir, how are you?
1: I am well. Good to be with you.
0: Well, we've spent a lot of time over the years together. You've done a lot of incredible reporting. You've been vindicated on every single thing you've reported. As it relates to this raid at Mar-a-Lago, now we're realizing that a lot of the arguments that people like you were making and I was making, Greg Jarrett was making, and others turned out to be the right arguments that they were making internally.
1: Yeah. Yeah. Well, listen, this revelation is more than a historical footnote, too. Right now, if the grand conspiracy case is to be seated in Florida, it has to have a crime that occurred in Florida. And the Mar-a-Lago crime is the seed crime for the conspiracy. It's why the case can be built in Fort Pierce, Florida, as opposed to Washington, D.C. or New York or some other jurisdiction. A couple of months ago, we reported that the FBI, from memos that we obtained, believed that there wasn't probable cause to raid Mar-a-Lago, but they did it anyways. That is what one might call an overt act. You have an obligation to show there's probable cause before you raid someone's home. If you don't do it and you still go and raid the home, you may have violated that person's civil liberties. Now we have a second key piece of document, a second documentary piece of evidence that goes to this point that the Justice Department knew what it did at Mar-a-Lago was wrong and probably hadn't been thought through all the way. Now, this isn't any official, by the way, in the Justice Department. This official, Patty Stemler, was handpicked by Merrick Garland to be by his right side looking over the Donald Trump investigations that were ongoing. She isn't read in to the Mar-a-Lago raid until after it happens. And then as soon as it happens, she's like, hey, wait, guys, you didn't tell me about this, but I have some very serious concerns about this. The president has the right to declassify documents. He said he declassified these documents. Did anyone bother to check to see if that's true before we raided his home? In fact, she was so concerned about it, she said, I've been worrying about it ever since and worrying more now. This is Merrick Garland's right-hand woman, the woman who was supposed to be watching for the ethics of this investigation, and she puts up a giant red flag saying, we probably shouldn't have raided Donald Trump's home. That's after the FBI has already raised the concern that there wasn't probable cause. These two pieces of documents not only are a reminder that the Biden Justice Department acted inappropriately and perhaps in violation of President Trump's civil liberties, they're likely to be the key pieces of evidence in a conspiracy case. If it's based in Florida, these are overt acts that occurred in Florida in conjunction with the raid. And so it becomes the kernel for Jason Quinones and Joe DiGenova and the team that's now investigating the...
0: By the way, don't mess with Joe DiGenova. Could I be honest? Let's be blunt here.
1: Don't mess with that guy.
0: I mean, number one, he's wickedly smart, and he is dogged in terms of he's the first person I ever heard call Comey a crooked cop.
1: Yeah. And he understands it. Listen, he's held. I can't think of another person in American history who was a U.S. attorney, by the way, the U.S. attorney that took down Marion Barry, a special counsel and an independent counsel. And now he's back in the game again, handling this very important case. And what's great about Joe, he'll pursue a crime like a dog pursues a bone. But if he thinks someone isn't guilty of a crime, he's not going to bring a charge for political purposes. In fact, he said so in one of his independent counsel investigations. He wouldn't charge a person because even though there was a lot of clamoring in Washington for it, he's a straight shooter. He applies the law. He looks at the evidence and then he does it. And I think that that's what this case, if it's going to have credibility, is going to require.
0: All right. So let's go. There's a lot to unpack here. Mm-hmm. First of all, you have the whole issue of whether or not there's equal application of our laws. Now, in the case of Hillary, top secret classified information on a server, yep, and then she erases it all, bleach pit. Nobody had ever heard of the term before. At least I had not. Now the whole country knows what bleach pit is. Although I am having sources telling me that the retrieval of those servers may have happened. And maybe that story may not be dead. John Solomon, if anybody would know if that's true, it would be you.
1: There is an effort to secure what we would call shadow copies of these servers that exist in the dark web. Basically, anything that you put online can be emulated over time.
0: An effort to secure. I'm not trying to be a jerk. Effort to secure, because you're a friend of mine. Yeah. Or they've been secured.
1: I don't, the last time I checked, which to be honest, is a few weeks ago now, they had not yet been secured, but they were in conversations with a friendly foreign power that would have images of some of the content or large amounts of the content that probably resided on those servers, because those servers, they cross transatlantic.
2: Days ago, as 64 teams with a dream to make Omaha has dwindled down to about 32 as we enter regional final Sunday. And we welcome you to Morgantown, West Virginia, where tonight The Wildcats will have a chance to be one of the 16 teams that punch their ticket to a Super Regional next weekend as they take on the West Virginia Mountaineers. I'm Darren Hedrick with you. Gavin Allen is our producer. The Wildcats need just one win to make the Super Regionals for the fourth time under head coach Nick Mangione. It is the fifth time and the fourth straight year that Kentucky has made a regional final. And so they've got a chance. They are in the catbird seat, needing one win. West Virginia has got to go 2-0 on today and then win again against Kentucky tomorrow in order to advance to their third straight Super Regional under head coach Steve Sabins. West Virginia made it to the regional final by beating Wake Forest 10-5 earlier this afternoon. They only needed to use two pitchers in the victory. Dawson Montessa went 7 1/3 innings. He gave up 5 runs, but West Virginia had such a big lead, they chose to use him up to try and preserve as many quality arms as they can because they know they've got to beat Kentucky in back-to-back games to advance out of the Morgantown Regional. Kentucky will counter tonight with Ben Cleaver. The Slim Reaper gets the ball for the Wildcats. He's 2-3 on the season, and he's hoping to have the same magic that he had in starts against Vanderbilt and Tennessee back in the regular season. And he's on plenty of rest. He hasn't pitched in 16 days, so Cleaver should be ready to go for tonight's ball game. In terms of what West Virginia is going to do, they're going to start David Hagan and go from there. It is all hands on deck for West Virginia, and Kentucky a couple of times in these regionals have been in this spot where you've got to win a doubleheader on Sunday and turn around and take a winner take all game on Monday. So Kentucky knows what West Virginia is up against, and they know that Steve Saban's squad, as gritty as they are going to do everything they can to grab this one tonight and force a decisive final game in this Morgantown Regional. Kentucky has got to be ready for anything and everything tonight. And what makes this matchup so fun? The offenses are very similar. Both teams love to put pressure on defenses with bunts and stolen bases, speed mixed with power. We saw Gavin Kelly homer twice against Kentucky yesterday, but it wasn't enough as Kentucky held on to beat the Mountaineers 11-9. Coming up on the pregame show, we will chat with Luke Lawrence, who is one of the clutch hitters in that victory yesterday. He came up early in the first inning against West Virginia's ace Max Yale and had an RBI double. He came back later in the game and hit the go-ahead run with the bases loaded in the eighth inning. Hudson Brown followed with a two-run single, and the Wildcats went on to beat the Mountaineers by two. So we'll hear from Luke Lawrence on tonight's pregame show, and we'll also chat with head coach Nick Mangione ahead of the matchup. Kentucky and West Virginia in the regional final here in Morgantown. Kentucky advances to the Super Regionals with a win. West Virginia would force one more game here at Kendrick Family Ballpark if they can win tonight. We'll see if Kentucky can finish this up and head home and get ready to face the next round, whoever that might be in the Supers. A chat with Luke Lawrence is on the way. It's Kentucky and West Virginia here on the UK Sports Network.
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5: Cats advance to the regional final with the win over West Virginia as we're joined by Luke Lawrence, who had the key RBI knock in the eighth inning. And Luke, before we talk about your night individually, how about this team, the way you guys have won these last two games? What has been maybe one or two critical things that this team has done to get home these victories?
6: I think just the belief in each other and ourselves. You know, this whole week we've been preparing to, you know, maybe get in, maybe not get in. And I think we just all just stuck together as a team. And I think that's what's been the key to our success.
5: Coach talked about how he really hammered over practice last week, getting across these close games. Looking at this West Virginia game, how did you guys get it done specifically against the Mountaineers?
6: Yeah, I think it took everybody from top to bottom, pitching staff going out there from inning one and, you know, going 1-2-3, gave a lot of momentum for the hitters. And I think it just shows our toughness. It's going to come down to who's going to be more gritty, and I think we showed that tonight.
5: Their starter, Max Yale, watching video of him pregame, I mean, the arm angle looked tough the way the ball comes out of his hand. So what was the approach? What was the key to success against him to chase him early?
6: Yeah, definitely. He's a great arm. You know, I think it was just grind at-bats, try to see as many pitches as possible and get to the pen as soon as possible.
5: This team, it seems like, has always been great at the hot start, jumping out to early leads. Why do you think that is?
6: Oh, man, I don't know. I think it just shows our offense and, you know, how good we are. You know, just always say punch first. So it's pretty cool, yeah.
5: Chatting with Luke Lawrence, you come up with the bases loaded in the bottom of the eighth, tie game, rowdy crowd rooting against you. What was the approach? What were you telling yourself mentally as you strolled to the plate there?
6: Honestly, just same approach, same things going through my head. Just try to slow the game down. And, you know, those are the moments that you live to be in. And I just, you know, thought of the team and just do a job for the team. That's all that went through my head.
5: Saw you before the game. You were getting treatment, trying to get ready for the game tonight, man. So just kind of tell me what the day was like, trying to make sure you were ready to go at least as a designated hitter if your team needed you.
6: Yeah, honestly, just a crazy last night and morning. But the staff that we have just did a tremendous job getting me out on the field. JD and Deegan, you know, a lot of ice, a lot of stem, like, you know, just back and forth exercising. But, yeah, definitely they did all of it for me. They wheeled me out there.
5: Yeah. We mentioned the rowdy crowd. I got to ask you as a competitor, we know how this team loves to play in front of the fans at Kentucky Pride Park. What was it like playing where everybody was rooting against you and against West Virginia?
6: I think it's awesome. You know, I think it adds a different type of swagger, you know, just to upset somebody in their own house. It's a pretty cool feeling. Yeah.
5: Talking with Luke Lawrence, and Jack Bennett made a great outing to seal the win for Kentucky, and he's a guy that transferred in from Western Kentucky, towed the rubber. You're a guy that transferred in from Illinois State. What does it mean to have to take that chance and that leap to come up to this level, compete in these games, and now here you are like one win away from a super regional? What does that mean for you, man?
6: Honestly, it's crazy. I don't think I could have ever dreamed of this. It's pretty cool. But I think it just shows the type of culture and family that Kentucky has. They do a tremendous job at making us feel welcome and just, you know, we're right where we belong. It's pretty cool.
5: I love the fight of this team, and I was wanting to ask you about that, too. Where does that fire come from with this team? No matter if the other team gets momentum or you know, they get up big, you guys fight back. If you get up early and they come back, you fight and get the lead back like you did tonight. Where does that fire and that fight come from with this group?
6: Yeah, I think something that stuck with me is Ethan Hindle told us, you know, we're fighting for another day with each other. And I think as a fifth year that I got no more eligibility after this, it kind of stuck with me, you know, like this is it. And, you know, I'm just fighting for another day for the guy next to me and, you know, just keep that mentality and it's brought us together.
5: Ethan Hindle is filled in at second base while you played short or like last night while you DH'd. What do you see out of that young man in the way he's just willing to plug and play anywhere that's needed?
6: Oh, he's awesome. He's elite. You know, just shows the competitor that he is. So versatile. Yeah, he brings a different type of energy to us every day.
5: Luke, we appreciate your time, man. Good luck in the regional final. Go finish it off. How about it?
6: Yeah, thank you. Go Cats.
5: All right. That's Luke Lawrence back with Coach Mangione after this on the UK Sports Network.
7: All right. It's a beautiful day for football here at the stadium, and we're just about ready for kickoff. Score 0-0. 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
5: It's the regional final, Kentucky and West Virginia, and we're here with head coach Nick Mingione at Kendrick Family Ballpark. And coach, last night, one of those 50-50 games, high pressure, all this stuff going on, crazy fans. Your team found a way to win that 50-50 game. How did they do it?
10: We just made more winning plays, and you knew it was going to come down. I mean, they were a swing away from tying it right there in the ninth, and it just had that feel last night that it was going to be a play here, a play there, and we made enough winning plays and had some unbelievable performances. I thought what Ira did and Jack Bennett did on the mound was phenomenal. So many good defensive plays, and then just so much pressure we created offensively, and the job we did against their starter was key.
5: Since you already mentioned Jack Bennett, I want to circle back to him. Kentucky kid, fan of the Cats his whole life. How fun was that story to see him finish that game and propel Kentucky into the finals?
10: Oh, it's one of the main reasons why I love coaching.
5: Yeah.
10: It's to just see the joy and excitement and to know the stories and to know what it took to get to that point and the players is absolutely phenomenal and a really cool and special moment for him. And I love after he gave me a hug, he's all getting the crowd all fired up. And that was definitely a special moment.
5: Pouncing on their ace, Max Yale, and chasing him in the first inning. Obviously, that was huge to the game. But what did you like most about your lineup's approach against him to get those four runs early?
10: I thought JT's at-bat was absolutely crucial to start the game. Eight-pitch at-bat, fouling balls off, competing, the check swing, stopping his swing. I thought the job TJ did behind him, and it was just a relentless of serious at-bats. And, you know, Darren, sometimes with an ace, you got to get him early.
5: Yeah.
10: And if you don't get him early, you're going to look up in the fifth, sixth, and seventh, and he's still out there. And just the type of at-bats there. And we started a game with eight quality at-bats. Then we missed one, and then we had four more. So, I mean, when you just sit there and you go 11 out of 12 guys that went to the plate gave us a good at-bat, and it was crucial, and we needed it.
5: You know, I've heard guys over the years debate about whether or not a clutch gene exists. Whether or not it does, if it did, I think Luke Lawrence might have it.
10: I mean, just the toughness, you know, just the players, the respect they have for him, the belief they have in him. But, you know, Darren, like, that's earned.
5: Yeah.
10: That's earned. And to your point, like, you have to deliver when it matters, and he has certainly done that.
5: You and Luke both kind of gave fans a little insight into what these guys go through to make sure they're on the field and ready to go, especially for Luke yesterday following the injury to the knee. Hudson Brown has gone through that some this year. Tyler Bell, the list goes on and on. What can you say about the devotion these guys have to doing all that extra stuff in order to be ready to play in these games?
10: Yeah, you bring up a great point because it's just not as easy as, oh, let's go play.
5: Yeah.
10: Like, their bodies are important to them, and they can't perform if their bodies are not in a good position to perform. So how do you do that? I mean, Luke just spent hours and hours the night after Friday night's game to try to get ready for Saturday. And we were able to DH him, and obviously we saw how that went. He got big hit after big hit. But JD, our training staff, Brent Jones, our strength coach, there's just so much that goes into getting their bodies ready. And, you know, Darren, you see this now in sports like the NBA. I mean, guys have their own personal trainers. That happens in baseball. These guys have just learned and specialized in their bodies, and the amount of time and effort it takes to get it ready and right is crucial, and Luke certainly did that along with JD and our staff.
5: Well, your team has played its way into a great spot here in the Morgantown Regional. You were just out there with them in the cage watching them warm up. You like where their heads are at right now? They ready to go?
10: Yeah, they're you know this, but last night you don't play in this environment in those conditions if you don't just have full team belief.
5: Yeah.
10: And the team is believing. And when you get a group of guys that are believing, that could be a good thing. And they're certainly believing right now.
5: Ben Cleaver getting the ball tonight for Kentucky. We have seen him be special against lineups like Tennessee this year. What's going to be a key for him against this West Virginia lineup?
10: The ability to land multiple pitches in his zone for a strike. I think this, obviously, you saw this in the game here. Correct me if I'm wrong, but I think they've scored 10 runs in every game. They've scored 10 runs in almost every game. Last night, obviously, they had 9, and they're a swing away. So they're an offense that you have to be able to land multiple pitches for a strike.
5: And then finally, normally I ask you about the opposing team, but we know about their lineup. We'll see who they decide to throw, but I'm guessing Kentucky's going to be ready for just about anything and everything from the Mountaineers tonight.
10: Yeah, and they're going to have all hands on deck. That's what you have. I mean, and, you know, for them to go to last game and only use two arms, crucial for them. Mm-hmm. So they're going to have all hands on deck. The same way we will, Darren. It's just whatever the game calls for, everyone and anyone needs to be ready to rock and roll.
5: You and I have talked about it throughout the season, but I'm guessing this is where that training and those midweek games where you face multiple pitchers, this comes back to help Kentucky, because it's going to be a focus on the team, right? It's going to be, we're focusing on Kentucky tonight and doing what we need to do up there, regardless of who the guy on the mound is.
10: Yeah, and, you know, that's one of the advantages of playing so many games. Mm-hmm. Is that you got to pitch guys.
5: Yeah.
10: And it's usually going to come down to a regional game or a regional final or a super to make it to Omaha. And you got to rely on a guy, and you got to have guys you trust, and guys are going to have to step up for you. That doesn't happen unless you pitch them. And for us, like, we've made a commitment too, even like this past weekend, like, we got everybody off the mound for the most part, besides a couple guys, just because the ability to just get on that mound and compete against guys in a box, there's nothing like it. And a bullpen can't replicate that, so we've had a lot of guys ready for that.
5: Coach, I appreciate your time. Good luck tonight. Go get them.
10: Thank you. Go Cats.
5: That's head coach Nick Mingione back with the starting lineups in a moment here on the UK Sports Network.
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0: The Kentucky Wildcats take the field to a chorus of boos from the Mountaineer faithful here in Morgantown. But that didn't faze Kentucky last night, and they hope it doesn't faze them again tonight as Ben Cleaver gets the ball for Kentucky, the Slim Reaper. Cleaver, 6'3", 195 pounds, a junior out of Thompson Station, Tennessee. He'll face a lineup composed by Mountaineers head coach Steve Sabins that begins with the right fielder Armani Guzman. He'll be followed by Gavin Kelly, who plays second base tonight. Center fielder Paul Schoenfeld bats third. The cleanup hitter is the designated hitter Sean Smith. Matthew Gravlin, the catcher tonight, bats fifth. Hitting sixth, the shortstop Matt Einisch. First baseman Brody Kresser bats in the seventh spot. Hitting eighth for West Virginia is left fielder Ben Lumsden. And rounding out the batting nine, it's third baseman Tyrus Hall. Our coverage of Kentucky and West Virginia in this Morgantown Regional in the NCAA Baseball Championships. 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Big on commitments. Wildcats in the blue jersey tops tonight. They've got Kentucky in white block letters on the front, white pants, blue ball caps with the white UK logo. Kentucky will be the home team again tonight after West Virginia was the home team against Wake Forest earlier today. The Mountaineers bounced the Demon Deacons out of the NCAA tournament with a 10-5 win earlier today. West Virginia wearing the yellow gold jersey tops with Mountaineers in navy blue cursive on the front, navy blue numerals on the back, gray pants, and they wear a two-tone ball cap. They're navy blue ball caps with that yellow gold bill and the WV logo on the front of the cap, also in yellow gold. Cleaver has finished his warm-up tosses. The defense backing him up tonight starts with Carson Hansen in left field. Then you've got Jace Tarnish patrolling center field. Braxton Van Cleve in right. Caden Cloud mans third base. Tyler Bell occupies the shortstop position. Ethan Hendel back at second base tonight. Hudson Brown over at first base and Owen Jenkins catching for Cleaver. And we're just waiting on the signal from television that allows us to play ball. It is another beautiful evening for baseball here in the Blue Ridge Mountains. At first pitch tonight, 75 degrees. Winds about 8 miles an hour with the gusts. The flag's not even moving on the poles beyond left. So the wind will not be a factor tonight, but it is thin mountain air up here in Morgantown. So here's Armani Guzman, first pitch of the ball game, and Cleaver misses high, ball one with a fastball, and we are underway. Kentucky competing in their fifth regional final under head coach Nick Mingione. 1-0 to Guzman, runs in and hits him. Fastball got too close, and it grazes Guzman to put the leadoff man aboard. In last night's win over the Mountaineers, Kentucky allowed the leadoff man to reach in 7 of the 9 innings. So here's Gavin Kelly, who's homered 15 times this year, including twice in yesterday's matchup with the Wildcats. He's batting .380 on the season. Earlier today against Wake Forest, Kelly was 2-for-5 in the matchup. Guzman, a threat to steal bases. He's the team leader with 33 and 36 attempts. So Cleaver, the left-handed pitcher, will keep an eye on him. Cleaver has thrown 44 and two-third innings with Kentucky this year. He enters tonight with a 2-3 record, an ERA of 3.8. 25 walks, 44 strikeouts. Tonight marks his 14th start. Hands together at the belt from the first base side of the rubber. First pitch to Gavin Kelly, and his curveball misses up and out. Ball one.

So Cleaver with some command issues early on. He's thrown three pitches and has yet to find the zone. Ben pitched against West Virginia in the Clemson Regional last year. It was the opening game of that regional. 1-0. Up and away, ball two. That was a fastball from Cleaver and just was nowhere near the zone. Throw to first, checks on Guzman. And that matchup last year with the Mountaineers, Cleaver went six innings, allowed three runs, but only one of those runs were earned, and they all came in that sixth inning. Mountaineers won that game 4-3. The 2-0 pitch off his hands, fouled towards the suites on the right side of the stadium. Two balls and a strike on Kelly. The last three postseason matchups between Kentucky and West Virginia have been decided by a total of four runs. Last year at Clemson, West Virginia beat Kentucky twice, 4-3 and 13-12. The 2-1. In tight. Three balls and a strike. Cleaver in some early trouble here as he has struggled to find the command. Throw to first again, and Guzman dives back. Home plate umpire tonight is John Brammer. He's joined by A.J. Wendell at third base. The second base umpire is Will Prestwood and Michael Snover at first base. Cleaver with another check to first, and again, Guzman able to get back. It's a hitter's count on Gavin Kelly, three balls and one strike. Cleaver has thrown six pitches, only one strike so far in this first inning. He offers home, and he's popped up out of play to the first base side. Full count. Gavin Kelly asks for time. He's going to apply some stick'em to the gloves to help grip the baseball bat better. There's a slight tilt to the Kentucky infield, hoping they might have a chance at turning two. Payoff pitch. High ball four. So a hit batter and a walk have set the table early for the Mountaineers. And Owen Jenkins in the infield will head out for a chat with Cleaver. And here comes Dan Rozelle to join them. Doing some math earlier today. In the Nick Mangione era, Kentucky has seen a lot of success in regionals over the years. This is their fourth straight appearance. And fifth overall. And in postseason play, if you want to count Omaha and the Super Regionals, Kentucky is 18-6 against non-SEC foes under Coach Mangione. They've been to five regional finals. They're trying to get to their fourth Super Regional. And perhaps their second trip to Omaha, but a lot of baseball to be played. Here's Paul Schoenfeld, who's got three homers and 44 RBIs, left-handed batter. Cleaver spins around and offers a late throw to second. Schoenfeld batting 342. He got banged up in that first game against Wake Forest, diving for a ball the ninth inning. He jammed his right shoulder on an awkward dive. First pitch to him in the turf, ball one. Cleaver has only thrown two strikes this inning, and they were foul balls.
The 1-0. High, ball two.

2-1 and nobody out for West Virginia, top of the first. 2-0 pitch is high, ball three. He can't command his fastball right now. And the West Virginia fans are all over him and the Wildcats right now. They stand to their feet. The 3-0 pitch. Letter high strike. And that keeps the at-bat going. A get-me-over fastball. And now there's early activity in the Kentucky bullpen. 3-1 from Cleaver. Ball four misses low and outside, and the bases are loaded. Ira Austin IV is warming up in a hurry in that Kentucky bullpen. Made an appearance in yesterday's game. Didn't think he'd have to be warming up in the first inning, but Ben Cleaver has only thrown three strikes so far against three hitters in this first inning. Bases loaded for Sean Smith, a 322 hitter. He's batting 250 with the bases loaded this year. And the first pitch is in the turf, ball one. Cleaver's just not even close right now. He's got to snap to it in a hurry. The 1-0. Swing and a miss. Tantalizing. And Smith swinging aggressively, but that ball disappeared. The designated hitter for the Mountaineers batting right-handed, the 1-1. Popped up and out of play to the right side. Nobody out here in the top of the first. Bases loaded. The silver lining, if Cleaver could induce a ground ball here, is Kentucky has a force at any base. Mountaineers looking for the early strike. The 1-2. Hits him. Got him on the elbow. And it's 1-0 Mountaineers.

Guzman scores. Kelly pushed to third. Schoenfeld to second. And the Mountaineers have the bases loaded with a run in and nobody out, as Cleaver has yet to record an out. West Virginia has yet to record a hit. Here's Matthew Gravelin. Six home runs and a .284 average. Right-handed batter. First pitch is swung on and missed. That was the 18th pitch of the inning for Cleaver. The 0-1 swung on and flared. Shallow left center. On comes Hansen. Makes the catch. The throw goes to third. It's cut off. Kelly scores. And it's 2-0 Mountaineers with two on and one out. Schoenfeld held at second. And here is Matt Einisch, the shortstop, batting .304. Einisch was 0-for-4 with a walk against Kentucky last night. Double play ball gets the Cats out of the inning, down two. First pitch left on left, and he misses away with a breaking ball. The 1-0. In the turf and outside, ball two. The 2-0 pitch misses inside, ball three.

Two on, one out, first inning, 2-0 Mountaineers. The 3-0, ball four upstairs. West Virginia does not have a hit this inning, but Kentucky only has a handful of strikes thrown. And the Mountaineers are sitting there with a bat on their shoulder, taking bases. So they're loaded with Schoenfeld to third, Smith to second,

0: And here comes Nick Mangione out of the dugout, and that may be all for Ben Cleaver. It's the second mound visit of the inning by a coach, and that triggers an automatic pitching change by rule. And so Ben Cleaver with a disappointing start tonight as he faces six batters, walks three, hits two, and surrenders a sac fly. And West Virginia is out to an early 2-0 lead, and the Mountaineers have the bases loaded with one out. So Ira Austin IV will make an unexpected early appearance in this regional final as he comes on to relieve Cleaver. And we'll step aside for a 60-second pitching change timeout here in the first inning on the UK Sports Network.
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Well, an unexpected pitching change for Kentucky early in the game here as Ben Cleaver is yanked from the mound after 23 pitches and only 7 strikes thrown. Walked 3 batters, hit 2 more. Surrendered a sac fly for his only out. Kentucky's only down 2 runs, and so Ira Austin IV will make his second appearance against the Mountaineers in as many days. A double play ball gets Kentucky out of the inning, and you're still in the ball game. Just re-rack and put the ball in the hands of the offense in the next half inning with a long way to go. But if you're Kentucky, you've got to stonewall the Mountaineers right here. Bases loaded for Brody Kresser, who's playing first base tonight, right-handed batter, and the first pitch slices outside, ball one. It's Austin's 24th appearance of the season, the Metairie, Louisiana native. Here's the 1-0, and that's a strike, middle away. Fastball evens the count at one. Paul Schoenfeld is the runner at third. Sean Smith at second. Matt Einisch at first. The 1-1. Swung on and lined into center, base hit. That'll score Schoenfeld. Smith being stopped at third base as the throw is cut off by Brown. It's an RBI single for Kresser, and the Mountaineers lead 3-0. So that'll move Smith to third, Einisch to second. And here's Ben Lumsden, the left fielder. 254 average. Lumsden against Kentucky last night was 1-for-4. First pitch left on left, and he misses low and in, ball one. Fastball at 90 miles an hour. More activity in the Kentucky bullpen. A pair of arms have started throwing. The 1-0 swung on and fouled to the third base side, out of play. I believe Chase Alderman is one of the right-handers throwing right now. The other one appears to be Tommy Skelding. One out, bases loaded, top of the first, the 1-1. That's outside, 2 balls and a strike. This start tonight eerily similar to what Kentucky endured just a couple of weeks ago against Arkansas, where the Razorbacks had 10 straight batters reach and jumped out to a 10-0 lead on Kentucky. The 2-1, lined over first, caught by Brown. Hudson saves a run, and Kresser, the runner at first base, just barely able to dive back to the bag to avoid getting doubled off. Huge catch by Hudson Brown at first base. Saves another run, and they're now 2 outs with Kentucky trailing 3-0. So here is Tyrus Hall, the 9-hole hitter. Had a pair of doubles last night against Kentucky, and he rips the first pitch deep to left, down the line, but foul. It's only a long and loud, strike one. He's batting 276 overall. He's a 200 hitter with the bases loaded. Smith, the runner at third. The 0-1. That's a strike. 0-2. You've got Einisch at second and Kresser at first. Mountaineers with a 3-0 lead in the top of the first inning. They've sent all 9 batters to the plate. Here's the 0-2 from Austin, and he misses away. 2 balls, 2 strikes. Beg your pardon, 1 ball, 2 strikes. Hands together for the right-hander, third base side of the rubber. He rocks and fires.
Foul down the right side on the line, out of play.

0: Austin will try again, and he got a swing and miss, strike three, and the side retired. West Virginia strikes first. Mountaineers score three as they send all nine to the plate, but Austin helps Kentucky get out of it. And here comes David Hagan for the Mountaineers. We'll see if Kentucky can respond in their home half of the first inning. It's 3-0 Mountaineers on the UK Sports Network.
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0: Bottom of the first inning, West Virginia with 3 runs on 1 hit. We'll see what kind of response Kentucky can give right here with center fielder Jace Tarnish leading off. He'll be followed by the shortstop Tyler Bell. Designated hitter Luke Lawrence batting third and hitting cleanup, the first baseman Hudson Brown. Second baseman Ethan Hindle bats fifth. Hitting sixth is right fielder Braxton Van Cleve. The bottom third of the order, left fielder Carson Hansen, third base Caden Cloud, and catcher Owen Jenkins. The West Virginia outfield starts with Lumsden in left, Schoenfeld in center, Guzman in right. The infield from third to first, you've got Hall, Einish, Kelly, and Kresser, and Gravlin catching tonight for David Hagan. Hagan, primarily a reliever, but he has started, so he can give the Mountaineers some length if he gets into a rhythm. He's 4-1 on the season with one save. He's thrown 27 innings with 20 strikeouts, but he's also walked 18 batters. He's got a whip of nearly 1.3. And he's held batters to a 174 average. That kind of tells me he's been effectively wild. So Tarnish stands in. He squares the bunt and then takes strike one on a 90-mile-an-hour fastball. Hagan, a sophomore righty, 6'2", 185. He's from Loveland, Ohio. And he takes down 1-1. Tarnish last night was 2-for-4 with 3 runs scored against these Mountaineers as he takes the breaking ball down and out. 2-0-1. Transfer from St. Bonaventure. Junior. 2-1 is lined to the shortstop. A big hop gloved by Einish. Strong throw to first. Gets by the first baseman, Kresser, and Tarnish reaches safely. That was a strong arm by Einish there. He was almost into very shallow left center on that sharp one-hop bounder. And they'll score that an error on the Mountaineers. They posted the error on the scoreboard. Here's Tyler Bell, switch hitter batting left-handed. Bell in last night's game, 1-for-4. He also scored 3 runs. Was hit by a pitch in the game. And he looks at a strike on the inside half. Looked like a slider on that inside corner. Tarnish at first base, the team's leading base stealer. It is officially an E6 to allow him to reach. Hagan's 0-1 to Bell in the turf, and they were watching Tarnish the whole way as he got an aggressive lead at first. But they look him back to the bag. Well, Kentucky was down 3 runs early to Wake Forest on Friday, came back to win 6-5. They got plenty of time this evening against West Virginia. 1-1 is bounced to third. Well gloved by Hall, but then his throw to second bounces away from the shortstop, and everyone is safe on now another error against West Virginia. That'll be a fielder's choice for Bell. But then an E5. West Virginia had the best fielding percentage of any team in the Big 12 this year, but that's now 4 errors against Kentucky in 2 games. And the Wildcats have got to take advantage of this start. Down 3 runs in the first. Here's Luke Lawrence, the designated hitter. A .341 average for the left-handed batter. He'll toss to second base to keep an eye on Tarnish. Luke came up with the go-ahead RBI single in the 8th inning last night. He finished the game 2-for-5 with 2 RBIs. He also doubled in the first inning. The first pitch to Lawrence is bunted foul to the third base side, and it's 0-1. So Kentucky with 2 on, nobody out, bottom of the first. Pitch home is bunted again to third and foul. So Lawrence unable to lay down the bunt on 2 attempts, and it's 0-2.

Lawrence squares the bunt with two strikes. Now they'll spin around and offer a throw to second. Not in time to get Tarnish. Dove back. Lawrence has endured a ton of rest and recovery over the last 2 days after suffering that knee injury. Took a pitch off his left kneecap Friday. The 0-2, and he popped up the bunt attempt. That'll be caught by the pitcher.

So Kentucky fails to lay down the sacrifice bun, and with two on, there's one away. That'll bring up Hudson Brown. .336 average, five homers, 35 RBIs. They shift him to pull to his right side, and he bashes a foul down the left side. Hudson 1-for-2 yesterday. He was hit twice. They put him on base with walks and hit by pitches, but in that eighth inning, he crushed a two-run single to right that broke the game open for the Wildcats, and they ultimately held on to win. They'll turn around and offer a late throw to second. Coverage of the Morgantown Regional here on the UK Sports Network, brought to you by Kentucky Farm Bureau Insurance, big on commitment. The 0-1. That's a knee-high strike towards the outer half, 0-2. Nice breaking ball from Hagen. Now it's 0-2 on Brown. One out, two on. And the pitch in the turf, smothered by the backstop Gravlin. This entire field is artificial turf, including the pitching mound that's got a raised mat where the pitchers can launch from the rubber and plant that leg on the follow-through. The 1-2 in the turf, bouncing away from Gravlin. Tarnas tries for third. He'll make it on a high throw by the catcher. And he keeps his hand on the bag. So now it's first and third with one out. Kentucky down 3-0 in the bottom of the first. Brown can get a run on the board here with a ball in play as long as he gets it through the infield. They still have him shaded the pool. A 2-2. High and outside. Full count. A walk would load the bases for Ethan Hindle. Payoff pitch, runner in motion. It's in the turf, ball four, and Bell into second, Brown to first, and the bases are loaded. So here is Hindle, who had three RBIs yesterday against West Virginia. Now time called, and Coach Sabins is headed out for a visit with his hurler, Hagen. Hindle was 2-for-5 yesterday. Had a bases loaded two-run single. For the year, he leads Kentucky in home runs 11 and RBIs 50. And he's batting .307. So West Virginia having a powwow on top of the mound. And before the home plate umpire, John Brammer, could even get out there, Coach Sabins marches back towards that first base dugout. Hindle batting .300 with the bases loaded. We'll see what he's got here. This Kentucky team has fought and clawed and scratched all year. First pitch, down and out. They have been down before in games and have fought back, including Wake Forest on Friday. The Arkansas game, where they were down 10 runs, they came all the way back to tie that game. Here's the 1-0, and that's on the outside corner. A fastball evens it at one. Hagen from the belt,
surrounded by Wildcats. The 1-1 cut on and missed. A slider that was well away. Hendel being aggressive there. Chased after it, and now it's a ball and two strikes. Braxton Van Cleve waiting on deck. Bases loaded, one out. The pitch by Hagen. Low and outside. Hendel spit on the fastball and evens the count at two. Even count in the offering home. Outside. So now with one out, they'll force the issue here. Bases loaded. Three balls and two strikes. Hands together for the right-hander. And he comes home to Hendel. Low ball four, that'll force in a run, and Kentucky's on the board. A bases loaded walk by Hendel scores Tarnish. Pushes Hudson Brown to second, Bell to third. And here's Braxton Van Cleve. Could tie the game with a base hit. Six home runs on the year, a 259 average. First pitch, off the inside corner, ball one. Van Cleve hit a home run yesterday, a two-run shot. He has been one of the best stories in college baseball since becoming an everyday starter for the Wildcats. Started the year 1-for-22. The 1-0, taken for a knee-high strike. And a Bronx cheer from the Morgantown faithful. Hit that walk-off grand slam against Vandy and hasn't looked back. The 1-1. Swung on and ripped into left field. That's going to drop for a base hit. Bell scores. Stop sign is up for Brown. And it's a 3-2 game on an RBI single by Van Cleve. Still only one out. Hendel to second. And here's Carson Hansen now. Hansen has hit two grand slams this year. He's got four home runs total. A 235 average. He's got the tying run at third. Left-handed batter, first pitch, and that fastball misses up, and now a right-hander is up with a baseball in the West Virginia bullpen. Hansen is a 500 hitter with the bases loaded this year. The 1-0 swung on and lifted. That ends up out of play down the left side. One ball, one strike. Kentucky got this inning started thanks to a couple of West Virginia errors. Walks have aided their cause. The 1-1 lifted to left down the line. They'll let it go out of play. It's 1-2. Hagen works ahead now against Hansen, and the pitch. Line towards left again and foul. Hudson Brown at third, Hendel at second, Van Cleve at first. 3-2, West Virginia in the bottom of the first. One out. And the 1-2 again to Hansen. In tight. Ball two. Wow. Woo. That fastball didn't miss by much. But it was off the plate. Two balls, two strikes. Yeah.
So now a 2-2 delivery, and that's high and in, ball three. Hanson has worked the count full. And the Big Blue Nation now stand to their feet, encouraging Hanson to drive this ball into an alley somewhere. Payoff pitch. Off the hands, fouled over the screen, third base side. That was a jam job. Brown the runner at third, Hendel at second. Bases loaded. The 3-2 again. Strike three, got him. Yeah, that was a fastball at the knees. And Hanson goes down looking for out number two.

0: Here's Caden Cloud, the freshman now, a 208 average first pitch, and he flinches, but it's a slider strike on the outside corner. West Virginia clings to a 3-2 lead in this first inning. The 0-1, Cloud takes outside, called a strike, wow. Where was that pitch? And now it's 0-2. The offering from the right-hander is way outside and smothered by a Grablin. That'll calm these Mountaineer fans for a moment. Two outs, bases loaded for Cloud. The 1-2. That was a better pitch than the one he called strike two, but Cloud will take the ball, and it's 2-2. So an even count. Hagan rocks and fires. High and away. Ball three. A walk would tie the game. Hudson Brown at third. Hendel at second. Van Cleve at first. Two outs. Runners can move. Payoff pitch. Strike three called on the inside corner. You got to protect the plate on that one. Kentucky strands the bases loaded, but they get a couple of runs back. And we go to the second inning in Morgantown with West Virginia leading 3-2 on the UK Sports Network.
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0: Top of the second inning, West Virginia leading Kentucky 3-2. Ira Austin does his job again to limit the damage. He did surrender an RBI single, but that was all. He got a strikeout and got Kentucky out of that first inning. Offense got two runs back against Hagan, and so it's a one-run West Virginia lead. And now Tommy Skelding takes over for the Cats, a 6'3 sophomore out of Atwater, Ohio. Top of the order due up for West Virginia as they had sent all nine batters to the plate in that first inning.

0: First pitch from Skelding to Guzman, bunted foul, and it's nothing and one. Skelding making his 11th appearance with Kentucky this year. He's 2-0. Across 18 innings, he's allowed 12 runs on 19 hits, an ERA to an even 5. 14 walks to only 7 strikeouts. Here's a pop-up left side of the diamond. Shortstop Bell moving to his right, calling for it. And in shallow left field, makes the catch. And there's one out. That'll bring up Gavin Kelly, who walked his first time up. West Virginia leads this game 3-2 in the top of the second. Kelly, a right-handed batter against the righty Skelding. They have him shaded to pull, and a breaking ball misses down and away from Skelding. Skelding appeared against West Virginia in a regional last year as a pitch goes outside. He went an inning and two-thirds, gave up 4 runs on 2 hits and 2 walks. And it's all hands on deck tonight for the Wildcats bullpen as well as West Virginia. The 2-0 swung on and grounded foul, third base side. West Virginia in more of a jam than Kentucky. It's their second game of the day, and they've got to beat the Cats twice. Kentucky just needs to win tonight and secure a spot in a super regional. So it'll be interesting to see how these two teams man up their bullpens throughout the rest of the night. And it sounds like, from reports we've heard, West Virginia's got their starter lined up for tomorrow. Here's a bouncing ball left side. That sneaks through the shift and into left center. And it'll be a one-out single for Kelly. A scalded ground ball that went right between Hindle and Bell on the left side of the infield. So a one-out single. And here's Paul Schoenfeld. Walked his first time up. Skelding with a toss over to first. Keep an eye on the runner, Kelly. West Virginia's a threat to steal. Kelly this year, 4 of 11, though. Strike called on Schoenfeld, and it's 0-1. Skelding, a redshirt sophomore. Last appearance was against Arkansas on May 14th. He pitched in that 4-3 win. Misses away on the left-handed batter, Schoenfeld, and it's 1-1. He went 2 1/3 scoreless innings. His last two appearances have been scoreless against Louisville and Arkansas. 1-1's buried in the turf, 2-2. Struck out 3 Razorbacks back on May 14th, so he's well-rested. You just hope he doesn't have the same rust that Cleaver apparently had tonight as he failed to make it out of the first inning. The 2-1, that's lifted in the air to left, hit pretty well, but Hansen has it read off the bat, calls for it in front of the warning track, and makes the catch. And Schoenfeld flies out to left. So one on and two out here in the second inning, and Sean Smith due up. Mountaineers have a 3-2 lead. I would expect this game to be just like the last 3 meetings between these two clubs, to go down to the last out. 3 postseason meetings decided by 4 total runs. First pitch to Smith, right on right, called a strike, throw to first, nearly got by Brown, a wild throw. And Brown saved that one from going into right field. Pitch home, lifted in the air to left. This is a high sky shot. down the left field line. Three Kentucky players converge, and Hansen sliding down makes the catch with his back on the ground. What an athletic grab by Carson Hansen, and foul ground down the left field line to end the inning. Put a star by that play. Carson Hansen with the sliding snare sends us to the bottom of the second inning. It's still 3-2 Mountaineers on the UK Sports Network.
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0: Three to two, Mountaineers moving to the bottom of the second inning. Jenkins, Tarnish, and Bell due up against Hagen. And before the Cats bat, let's pause. 10 seconds for station identification. 10 seconds for a legal ID here on the UK Sports Network.
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0: Darren Hedrick with you from Kendrick Family Ballpark, formerly known as Monongalia County Ballpark. Nestled on a mountain overlooking the Monongahela River. First pitch to Owen Jenkins, and that's a called strike. Jenkins, a 246 average. 1-for-3 yesterday, had a big two-run single to give Kentucky an 8-6 lead over the Mountaineers. Looking for similar results tonight. The 0-1 misses up, 1-ball, 1-strike. It was a breaking ball that didn't break. Neither team's been particularly happy with the zone. Here's the 1-1. Swung on and grounded to short. Into the glove of Einish. He'll set his feet and throw to first to get Jenkins.

Here's Jace Tarnish, who reached on an error in the first inning. Came around to score on the bases loaded walk by Hendel. First pitch buried in the turf outside. One ball, no strikes. The 1-0 swung on and fouled back.

1-1. Low strike called on Tarnish, 1-2. Got a former Major League umpire behind the dish tonight in John Bramer. The 1-2. Swung on and ripped up the left center field. That's a base hit into the alleyway. Tarnish races around first and dives into second with a one-out double in the tying runs in scoring position. That is the 13th two-bagger for Tarnish. So one on and one out for Tyler Bell. Still waiting for Bell to have that big postseason moment, that big hit. Right here would be a perfect time. First pitch right over the heart with a breaking ball, 0-1. The 0-1 chopped foul towards the first base dugout, and it's 0-2. Three to two, Mountaineers, bottom of the second inning, one out. Tying run at second. And they'll turn around and offer a tall throw to second. Pulled the shortstop off the bag, leaping in the air to haul in that throw. Bell is hitting well over 300 with men in scoring position, but even going back to last year at Clemson, hasn't quite found that one big knock. The 0-2's rolled over to the second baseman, gloved by Kelly, and he throws out Bell. It pushes Tarnish to third, but there's now two out in the second inning. Couple of ground outs for Kentucky. And here's Luke Lawrence. You want to talk about a young man that's had some clutch hits over the last 2 years with Kentucky. He has been Mr. Regional going back to Clemson last year. He did fail to lay down a sacrifice bunt in the first inning, but here's a chance to make up for it. First pitch, breaking ball, is off the hands, up and away. Just not a good grip on that one by Hagan. Hagan now at 50 pitches in the start. 1-0. Swing and a miss. Fooled him on that one. Had him way out in front.

0: field hit. And that early deficit for Kentucky's been erased. Now here's Hudson Brown, who walked his first time up. Man on and two out in the second inning. First pitch, Brown swings, ground ball to first, and it's knocked down by Kresser. He's got plenty of time to pick it up and beat Hudson Brown to the bag. He does so, and the side retired. So Hagan gets a trio of ground outs, but a couple of hits lead to the tying run. And after two frames, we are all even at three on the UK Sports Network.
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0: Top of the third inning, Tommy Skelding back out for an inning in relief. He'll face Gravelin, Einish, and Kresser. That's 5, 6, and 7 in the Mountaineers lineup. Tied at 3. We'd like to thank our season-long Kentucky baseball sponsors, Coca-Cola, the Kentucky Office of Highway Safety, and Lexus of Lexington. Gravelin had a sack fly his first time up. Skelding ready to go to work. First pitch, and he misses low. Skelding got three flyouts in that second inning, working around a single by Kelly. The 1-0. He flinched, but apparently that fastball was down. Two balls, no strikes. We'll check our Central Bank SEC scoreboard and our NCAA tournament scoreboard. 2-0. That's a strike. We'll start with the games earlier today where teams were eliminated from postseason, including here in Morgantown, West Virginia beating Wake Forest 10-5. In terms of SEC teams, there were a pair in loser bracket games as Gravelin watches strike two. Oklahoma eliminated the Citadel 15-5, so the Sooners are on to the Atlanta regional final. And Arkansas edged Northeastern. Here's a bouncing ball up the middle. Hendel can't get there, and it's into center for a leadoff single. Diving attempt by Ethan, but just beyond the reach of his glove up the middle. And so there's a man on with nobody out for Matt Einish. Arkansas edged Northeastern 10-9. Razorbacks set up a rematch with Kansas in the Lawrence regional final. Troy ends Miami's season. They upset the Hurricanes 9-6. And the Trojans will face Florida in the Gainesville regional. Pitch to Einish misses low with a fastball. Liberty knocks out Boston College 8-3. East Carolina blanks VCU 10-0. The Pirates are on to the Chapel Hill regional final. 1-0. Fouled over the screen to our left. One ball and one strike. UC Santa Barbara is on to the Austin regional final against Texas. They beat Tarleton 9-5. And it was Louisiana over Cincinnati 8-6. The Raging Cajuns will face the Mississippi State Bulldogs. Foul ball makes it 1-2 on Einish.

So now we come to the regional final scoreboard. Well, there are a couple of games actually still in progress because of rain delays and different sorts, but St. John's is beating Northern Illinois 21-8 in Tallahassee. 1-2. This is up. Arizona State over Nebraska 11-7 in the top of the ninth. The Sun Devils trying to eliminate the homestanding Huskers in that Lincoln Regional. 2-2. Lifted in the air to left. Routine for Hanson. He's calling for it off the bat. And he'll make the right glove catch. One away. Fly out to the left fielder. Brings up Brody Kresser with a man on. Oklahoma State is shutting out USC Upstate 12-0 in Tuscaloosa. Cowboys trying to advance to the final against Alabama. UCLA is leading St. Mary's 5-3 out in L.A. The top-seeded Bruins fighting for their postseason life after going wire-to-wire as Big Ten champions and the number one team in the country. They're in that loser's bracket against the Gales, and Cal Poly awaits the winner of that in the regional final. Kresser takes a strike on the inside corner. Brody had an RBI single his first time up. That was against Ira Austin. He's facing Skelding here in the third inning. 3-3 game here. The 0-1. Line into left. Base hit. So now there's two men on and one out. Ben Lumsden will get a chance to hit with a man in scoring position. Southern California leading Texas State 8-3 out in College Station. Winner gets the Aggies tonight in the regional final. Oregon State blanking Washington State 8-0. The Oregon Ducks await the winner of that game out in Eugene. First pitch to Lumsden, lifted to left. Hit well. Back goes Hanson near the wall. He jumps and he can't come up with it. It's off his glove as he collided with the wall. Gravlin hustles around third and scores. The throw into third. Cloud with the tag. And now they've called interference on the Kentucky infield. So the runner is safe after all. They have called interference at second base on the Wildcats. And so the runner at third is safe. And here's Nick Mangione out wanting an explanation. West Virginia has retaken the lead 4-3 on what is right now an RBI single. And for some reason, Ethan Hendel was standing on the second base bag and the runner crashed into him, and that's interference. That's a mental error on Kentucky right there. He was standing right in the way of the runner. And so because of that interference, it's first and third. The reason why Kresser was thrown out at third base is because he ran into Hendel at second base. So he's awarded third, no out. So it's first and third, one out. And it's 4-3 West Virginia. Here's Tyrus Hall, and he nearly got hit by a pitch. So Gravlin scored. Kresser to third. And it's an RBI single for Lumsden. And the 1-0 misses down from Skelding.

Swing and a miss by Hall. Two-one chopped foul. Two balls, two strikes. Two-two. Chopped up the third baseline. That is played fair by Cloud. Throw to first in time for the out, but a run scores, and it's 5-3 Mountaineers. Lumsden moves to second, and there are two out. Here's Armani Guzman now with a man at second and two out, and Guzman takes a high strike, 0-1. Hands together for Skelding trying to get out of this inning. Guzman is 0-1 with a bruise. Here's a swing and a line shot into right, base hit. Rounding third, Lumsden will come on to score, and West Virginia immediately goes back up three runs right after Kentucky had tied it. It's 6-3 Mountaineers.

Still two out. Gavin Kelly, the next batter, one for one. Well, he's got a single and he's walked. Run scored. Throw to first, checks on Guzman, the team's leading base stealer. Kentucky will pester him to death if he gets on base. So it's a three-run third for the Mountaineers. They lead 6-3. And Skelding with another toss to first. Activity now in the Kentucky bullpen. It's a right-hander throwing. A third straight pickoff. Kelly is yet to see a pitch. Pitch home, runners in motion, and it's high, dropped by Jenkins, and a stolen base for Guzman, his 34th of the year. Kentucky just didn't give themselves a chance right there. Now they'll offer a pickoff towards second. And now they will intentionally walk Gavin Kelly. So that'll put two on with two out. And bring up Paul Schoenfeld. First pitch to Schoenfeld, misses low for a ball. One-oh, outside, ball two. Top of the third inning, 6-3 Mountaineers, and Skelding spins off the mound. That was nearly a balk. Young man, that was a nice pickoff move, but you got to be careful with that and make sure you step off. Pitch home down and in, ball three. St. John's has advanced to the Tallahassee Regional Final as they beat Northern Illinois. Later tonight, the Red Storm will face the winner of NIU and Florida State down in Tallahassee. Two on, two out, the 3-0, and it's ball four in the turf.

0: Now the infield will go out and chat with Skelding, and Nick Mangione is about to join the party. Kentucky looking to make a pitching change here potentially. They've had a right-hander warming up, but they've put something out there right in the spot where it blinds me from seeing who that is warming up on the mound. It's some kind of wall or padding or something, but it's right where it makes it very difficult to see who's on the mound getting loose for Kentucky from our vantage point. But they'll bring on a right-hander with two out here in the third inning. West Virginia has sent eight batters to the plate. They've scored three runs, and they've got the bases loaded. We'll take a 60-second timeout for a pitching change. We're in the third inning. West Virginia leads Kentucky 6-3 on the UK Sports Network.
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0: Chase Alderman is now the right-hander on the mound for Kentucky. 6'5 junior out of Moorhead. He's going to try to replicate the outing that Jack Bennett from Paducah had last night when he finished the game for the Cats. Now, Alderman would have to have a Herculean effort to finish this game. It's only in the third, but if he can give you, first of all, getting out of this bases-loaded jam, two out in the third, 6-3 West Virginia. If he can get you out of this bases-loaded jam, maybe eat up an inning or two or three, get you to the late innings, you can get to your high-leverage guys on the backside of the bullpen. That would be a great effort here for Alderman. But first and foremost, get out of this inning with your team only down three runs. West Virginia has sent eight batters, now nine to the plate, as Sean Smith will face Alderman. This will be the 11th appearance for Chase. First pitch by the right-hander is bounced up the middle, backhanded by the second baseman, Hindle, and he'll touch the bag for a force out of Schoenfeld at second, and that's exactly what Alderman needed. One pitch and a ground out, and we go to the bottom of the third. West Virginia has the lead back. It's 6-3 Mountaineers on the UK Sports Network.
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0: Warning track wall, goodbye! And Kentucky goes up 7-2.
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0: West Virginia goes to the bullpen for the first time tonight as we move to the bottom of the third. Joshua Surgau takes over for Hagen. Surgau, a sophomore left-hander, 6'2", 200 pounds. He's from Little River, South Carolina. Started his collegiate career at Hawaii and has since moved a lot closer to home. Surgau on the year has appeared in 10 games. In limited action, he has struck out 11 over 9 2/3, six walks. He's allowed three runs on seven hits, so an elevated whip number, which means he's allowing over one base runner an inning. But he's held batters to a .226 average. Starter tonight for West Virginia, David Hagen, goes two innings. He yielded three runs, one earned on three hits, two walks and two strikeouts. 53 pitches and 32 strikes. If you're just joining us, Ben Cleaver got the start for Kentucky tonight, did not make it out of the first inning. He surrendered three runs on three walks, two hit batters and a sac fly, no hits. Here's Ethan Hindle leading off, showing bunt. He takes a fastball up and away. Hindle with an RBI bases-loaded walk. This is his second plate appearance. Surgau with a high leg kick comes home and misses away. Two balls, no strikes. It is a very pronounced leg kick by Surgau, but he winds it around his hips to his left. Pitch home, down and in. Three balls, no strikes. So his upper body doesn't move a ton, but his lower body twists and contorts to his left. And then he comes back with that left-hand follow-through, and he misses high and away, ball four to Hendel. So there's a man on for Braxton Van Cleve, West Virginia leading 6-3. Here's the pitch to Van Cleve. He shows bunt and then takes a breaking ball strike. The 0-1. Van Cleve swings and drives it into right center. That's down for a base hit. Hendel's going to aggressively try for third. Throw is cut off by the shortstop, and it works. Hendel slides into third safe, and it's another base hit for Van Cleve, and now the Cats have runners at the corners. That'll bring up Carson Hansen looking to avenge that first inning strikeout when he had the bases loaded. Fouled off several pitches and then took a fastball that was right around the knees. Cats down three, tying run at the plate, nobody out in the third. First pitch is a hanging breaking ball that drops in for a strike. Started over the inner half and broke towards the outer half against the left-handed hitter. Surgao from the first base side comes home, and here's a fly ball, left side, out of play. And now there's a right-hander getting loose in that West Virginia bullpen. The 0-2 is a check swing foul ball. That was more of a protective swing by Van Cleve on a pitch up and in. That was Hansen. Van Cleve at first base. The 0-2. That's a grounder left side. Backhanded by the shortstop. He'll go to second for one. The turn, not in time. Hendel scores, and it's a 6-4 game. Van Cleve erased 6-4. RBI fielder's choice for Hansen. Then here's Caden Cloud, who's got a strikeout tonight. Surgao against the righty. Cloud shows bunt and takes outside. Breaking ball away. Throw to first. Van Cleve dives back. One oh. Cloud again showing bunt. Takes a strike. 1-1. The third baseman's playing in with one out here in the third. Throw to first, and Van Cleve has to dive back. Owen Jenkins waiting on deck. Left-hander rocks and fires up and away. Saved from the backstop by Gravlin. Two one. Breaking ball stays way out. 3-1. So a hitter's count for the freshman Cloud. You've got Hanson at first base. Three-one, swung on and lined up the middle, base hit. Hanson will move to second, and the Cats have the tying run aboard with one out for Jenkins. Tonight's matchup between the Cats and the Mountaineers brought to you by Kentucky Farm Bureau Insurance, big on commitments. Here's Jenkins, who grounded out to short his first time up. He's got a chance to drive in some runs here. Two on and one out. And now time called. West Virginia will have a mound visit here. Coach Sabins makes his way out of that first base dugout. He has a right-hander, sidearmer, throwing in the bullpen. He looks down that way to see if he's ready. And we may get a Mountaineers pitching change here. This regional final, Kentucky wins, they're on to the Supers. If West Virginia wins, we'll get a winner-take-all game tomorrow. John Brammer comes out to the mound, and we'll get a pitching change. So West Virginia goes back to the bullpen. Sergal gives up a walk, a couple of hits. Tying run is on base. Go-ahead run at the plate for the Cats. It's a 6-4 Mountaineers lead in the bottom of the third with one out. And we'll step aside for this Mountaineers pitching change on the UK Sports Network.
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1: 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For students and patients, farmers and families, fans and physicians, from dawn to dusk, we're here advancing Kentucky together.

Last of the third inning and a new right-hander on the mound for West Virginia. Kentucky forcing the pitching change here after they cut into that three-run deficit. It's a 6-4 Mountaineers advantage with one out. Kentucky with first and second. And Carson Estridge, a 6'7" senior out of Haymarket, Virginia, takes over. This right-hander will dip down and come from the side, almost like a submariner. He's made 18 appearances for the Mountaineers, 4 wins, 2 saves. Has struck out 29 in 30 innings. Has allowed 12 runs on 27 hits, 12 walks. Batters are hitting .237 against him, and the first man he'll face is Owen Jenkins. So Estridge is in.

is an all hands on deck matchup between these two teams. Jenkins has Hansen at second, Cloud at first with one out in the pitch. And that misses outside. Fastball at 90 miles an hour. Estridge toes the first base side of the rubber, hands together at the belt. And they'll spin around and offer a lob toss to second. No chance to get Hansen. Hindle led off this inning with a walk. He scored when Hansen beat out a double play ball at first. 1-0. Taken outside, maybe a bit high, but it was away. Two balls, no strikes. Pitch to Jenkins. Swing and a miss. Cutting fastball that he just hid from Owen. One out in the last of the third inning. The 2-1. Swing and a miss. That fastball ran in on him and he waved over the top of it. One out, two on, the 2-2 delivery. Yeah! Called strike three. Estridge retires him with a fastball. And there are two away for Jace Tarnish. Tarnish one for two. He's been aboard twice, once on an error, once with a double. First pitch, and he takes up and in for a ball. Cats down 6-4 with two out in the last of the third inning. And the 1-0. Lined over first down the line. That ends up a foul ball onto the grass berm. And it's 1-1. Estridge with a long look at second. A righty kicks and deals. And Tarnish takes a breaking ball out. Looking to drive one somewhere. The 2-1 pitch. Bouncing ball right side through into right field. Hansen waved around third. Here's the throw to the plate. He's out.

0: West Virginia is out to argue about the violent collision at home. The West Virginia dugout exchanging words. Nick Mangione is with the plate umpire. But Kentucky just too aggressive right there. Hanson waved around third, and he was easy out at home plate. And they run themselves out of the inning. We'll go to the fourth. West Virginia leads 6-4 on the UK Sports Network.
1: All right. 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
0: While we were at break, the umpires initiated a review of the collision at home plate between Hanson and Gravlin. The West Virginia bench highly upset with the force of contact on the play. Looked like Hanson lowered his shoulder maybe to try to jar the ball loose on the contact. But they're going to take another look at this and see if it meets the criteria for excessive force or unsportsmanlike conduct. And right now our umpires are with the headsets on taking another look, but Kentucky sending Hanson there, and it was just a great throw from Guzman in right field, and the catcher Gravlin wasn't even on the plate. He had enough time to come forward up the third baseline to meet Hanson. It was an easy play at the plate, tag out for West Virginia, but there was a collision, and that got the West Virginia bench upset. The umpires had to try to make sure none of them left their bench. And now here we go. Microphone's not working. But whatever they were reviewing, the batter's out. But there was no further no further escalation, I guess, is the best way to put it. But, again, the microphone's not working, so we have no idea up here in the booth right now what was said or what was determined. It's our best educated guess based off the information we have, which is not much. Basically what we can see with our eyes. So now Chase Alderman is back out. And he'll get some warm-up tosses here. And West Virginia maintains a 6-4 lead as we move to the fourth inning. Both teams with six hits. So Hanson is out at home, 9-2.

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Matthew Gravlin, the catcher who just took that collision at home, will lead off the fourth inning. First pitch grounded left side of the diamond. Charging at the bouncer, Tyler Bell, the shortstop, fields and throws on to first to get Gravlin. And there's one away. Alderman has thrown two pitches and gotten two ground outs. And the first pitch to Einisch is a low strike call. That one aimed at the back foot. Einisch tonight is 0-for-1 with a walk. Alderman sends a fastball home that's fouled off to the third base side of home, 0-2. The winner of this regional will meet the winner of the Los Angeles regional. The 0-2 fouled over the screen and out of play. UCLA, the number one overall seed. West Virginia was the number 16 national seed. 0-2 lifted in the air to left towards the line. Hanson and Cloud running after it, and it ends up dropping foul out of reach of both.

0: So what we can figure on the review, and of course people watching on TV may know more than us here, the 0-2 reached for and fouled away. It sounds like Kentucky was arguing that Hanson was not given a clear path to home plate. The catcher cannot get in the way and block the plate until he receives the ball. Didn't see anything on review, and the call was upheld. The runner was out. Here's the 0-2 to Einisch. Flared into left. Hanson back to the warning track, and he makes the catch. That ball had a little more carry than I thought it would. But Hanson still had enough room to work with, and the left fielder for Kentucky makes the catch, battling that setting sun. Two out here in the fourth inning for Brody Kresser. 6-4, Mountaineers on top. The umpires also dictated that Hanson did not make malicious contact. That's the special word that they use, malicious. Here's Brody Kresser, first pitch, and that's low. So nobody was ejected following the play. The 1-0, swing to miss. One one from Alderman, fouled off the catcher Jenkins to the backstop. A ball and two strikes. So the one thing to take away from that challenge that was initiated by Kentucky is they lost it. So Kentucky only has one challenge left. And remember, in last night's game with West Virginia, Kentucky ran out of challenges but got the benefit of the crew chief review. The umpires allowed a review initiated by the crew chief on a scoring play in the eighth inning. Pop-up goes out of play. But that's something to keep an eye on with five innings or so to go, five and a half innings to go. One, two, down and away. Two, two, flared out of play to the right. Kresser is 2-for-2 against the Cats tonight. Alderman rocks and fires, and another foul ball sprayed to the right side. Chase trying to help get his team to the bottom of the fourth inning. Trailing 6-4. 2-2 on the way. Reached for and sent in the air to right. Braxton Van Cleve towards the line and medium right makes the catch. And it's a 1-2-3 inning for Chase Alderman. Three up, three down. Brought to you by Lexus of Lexington, the relentless pursuit of perfection. That's the first clean inning for either side tonight. We go to the bottom of the fourth. It's still 6-4 West Virginia on the UK Sports Network.
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Last of the fourth inning, Bell, Lawrence, and Brown due up against the righty sidewinder, Estridge. 6'7" frame, but he'll compact himself, and he winds like a top when he comes from the side. Like one of those old, for those of us who grew up in the 80s and 90s, those old school kung fu action figures where you would bend them back and press the little button and their arm would come forward. That's exactly how he looks with his release. Bell tonight is 0-for-2. He is grounded out and bounced into a fielder's choice. Estridge readies. And the pitch. This is up with a breaking ball. A leg kick in the 1-0. Swung on and belted. High in the air to deep right. Back goes Guzman looking up. Forget it. That ball's gone. Leadoff home run by Bell. And it's 6-5, West Virginia. Bell quickly circles the bases. His 8th home run of the season. There's the big hit that the young shortstop has been looking for. And now Luke Lawrence will get a turn. He's 1-for-2 with an RBI single. And that West Virginia lead is down to 1. The pitch by Estridge. Up and away with a fastball. This is bullpen versus bullpen the rest of the way. The 1-0. That's inside third. A fair ball down the line into the left field corner. Lawrence around first. He's going to easily get a double. And the tying run's in scoring position. Second hit of the game for Lawrence.

Jamison Brown, 0 for 1 with a walk in this game. He represents the go-ahead run. It's 6-5, West Virginia in the bottom of the fourth. Kentucky has now scored in every inning, and a pitch runs in, nearly hit Brown. Hudson's been bruised a couple of times this weekend. Twice yesterday against West Virginia. The 1-0. That's bashed foul, third base side. Did that hit someone? Oh. I don't think it did. That was scary. 1-1, check swing, but he went. Ball and two strikes. There are fans laying on towels and blankets on the grass berm on that third base side, but there's no net protecting them down the left field side. Lawrence at second with nobody out. 1-2 to Brown is lined over third. Foul by about a foot, maybe two. Tried to stick the landing on that one. Kentucky has recorded three straight hits off Estridge going back to the last inning. Brown trying to keep the parade going. And they'll turn around and offer a lob toss to second. Lawrence standing on the bag. Luke away at second, the tying run. The pitch from Estridge. Floater is popped up on the left side of the diamond, third base side and foul ground. The catcher runs it down, and Brown fouls out. One away in the fourth. That was just one of those hangers. It floated up there, and Brown, trying to fight it off, got underneath it and just with a lazy pop out halfway up the third baseline and foul ground, and the catcher Gravlin able to chase down and make the catch. So that brings up Ethan Hendel, who has walked twice tonight, right against right here. And Estridge deals. Hendel swings and misses. Looking at the West Virginia alignment, this would be a perfect spot for Hendel to bunt. First baseman playing back off the line. 0-1 is driven instead into left field. That'll drop down for a base hit. Lawrence around third. Throw's going to be cut off at second, and we're tied at six. Ethan Hendel delivers. What's better than a bunt? An RBI single. And we're all tied at six, and Luke Lawrence just circled the West Virginia fans around the backstop and stared at him on his way into the dugout. A little gamesmanship from Kentucky's designated hitter. Here's Braxton Van Cleave. Throw to first, checks on Hendel, who represents the go-ahead run now. Having a little fun with the Mountaineer fans behind home plate. First pitch to Van Cleave, and he takes up and away, ball one. He didn't say anything to him as he rounded the backstop towards the third base dugout. He just looked at him and grinned in that typical Luke smile. Throw to first. He had that grin like a fox in a hen house. Throw
to first again, and Hendel dives back. Nobody warming for West Virginia. This inning is on Estridge. We're in the last of the fourth, tied at six. Kentucky has clawed back again. They've been down by three twice. The 1-0. Van Cleve swings and misses. Throw to first again, and Hendel dives back. Ethan is 15 for 15 on stolen bases this year. And the pitch is fouled straight back. He just missed it. One ball and two strikes. One, two from Estridge. Up and away, late steal, throw down to second. Hendel's in there. A delayed steal on a pitch outside. It's 2-2 on Van Cleve, and Hendel's now 16 for 16. And the go-ahead run in scoring position. Kentucky has not led in this game. Two balls, two strikes on Van Cleve with one out in the fourth. And the pitch. Swung on and fouled our way. I thought that one might have the right trajectory to get over the net into our booth, but it got clipped. The net protecting us. Ground ball right side, base hit right field. Hendel's waved around. Throw from Guzman and Wright is up the line. Hendel dives in safe. The ball is overthrown, and into second goes Van Cleve as the pitcher, Estridge, backing up the play, has to retrieve it. And Kentucky, for the first time tonight, is in front, 7-6. Third hit of the game for Van Cleve, his second RBI. And there's still only one out in this inning. And here's Carson Hansen now. So Van Cleve goes to second on the throw home.

So that'll bring up Caden Cloud with a runner at third and two out. Kentucky is in front 7-6 here in the fourth inning. And a right-hander now in West Virginia's bullpen getting ready. The first pitch to Cloud. Misses away. Ball one. The 1-0. Swing and a miss.

0: Estridge trying to get out of this inning after surrendering three runs. 1-1. Cloud butts, third base side. Charging barehand to throw to first. Not in time. They called him out. And the inning is over. Kentucky will challenge the call at first base. This is their one remaining challenge. It was bang, bang at first. I thought watching it live, he beat it. It was a great call and a great bunt, but I got to give Hall credit at third base, a bare hand and a strong throw to first. And it was a bang, bang play. And while they review it, let's pause 10 seconds for station identification, a 10-second legal ID here on the UK Sports Network.
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0: Darren Hedrick with you at Kendrick Family Ballpark here in Morgantown, where the Cats lead West Virginia 7-6 in the bottom of the fourth. Cats think they've scored a run. West Virginia thinks they're out of the inning, and they are not showing us any replay shots here in the booth. We'll try to get an angle here or there where we can. It's awfully close at first. The call on the field was out, but it was very bang bang. Kentucky has yet to win a challenge this weekend in the regional. They were 0 for 3 last night, 0 for 1 so far tonight. Law of averages makes you think one of these 50-50 plays is going to go their way eventually. It was a great bunt by Cloud, but an even better play by the third baseman Hall to even make that a chance for the out at first. Kentucky has taken the lead for the first time tonight, 7-6. Now the headsets are off for the umpiring crew. And Kentucky loses the challenge, so they are out of challenges the rest of the way. So Cloud is out. That is a great throw by Hall from third base. Bang, bang on the field. And Cloud was out by an eyelash on a terrific throw to end the inning. We go to the fifth in Morgantown. It's Kentucky 7, West Virginia 6 on the UK Sports Network.
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Here we go to the top of the fifth. It's now Kentucky with the lead, 7-6. Chase Alderman still on the mound for the Wildcats. Lumsden, Hall, and Guzman, that's 8-9-1 in the West Virginia lineup, due up here.

First pitch to Lumsden, and that misses outside. One ball, no strikes. Lumsden has an RBI single and a line out. 1-0 is taken for a strike, 1-1. It appears West Virginia is having problems in the operations booth with the stats and such, so the video board is down, and so are the stat monitors. Pitch outside, 2-1. But we know the Cats are up 7-6, and they've out hit West Virginia 10-6. Swing and a miss by Lumsden, 2-2. With two strikes, they'll shift the third baseman Cloud into shallow right. So three infielders on the right side of the diamond. 2-2, fouled back. Two of the grittiest teams you can find in the country matching up here tonight in Morgantown. The fight shown by both of these clubs, commendable. And fun to see. The 2-2 swing and a miss. Strike three by Lumsden. Four in a row retired by Alderman. And that'll bring up Tyrus Hall, who's 0-2.

Pitch misses away. One ball and no strikes. College baseball can be funny sometimes. I'd keep an eye on this at-bat here with Tyrus Hall, who just made that terrific play at third base. 1-0 misses high. A lot of times the game of baseball will reward a player after he makes a great play on defense and has a chance to wield the bat in the next half inning. And he works ahead 2-0. Alderman kicks and fires. Strike on the inside corner, knee level. This is the second game of the day for the Mountaineers as Hall takes a borderline strike on that outer third, and it's 2-2. Both teams have not enjoyed the strike zone tonight. It is what it is. One out, base is empty for the Mountaineers in the fifth inning. 2-2 to Hall, stays high, full count. He is grounded out to third base and struck out. Here's the payoff. Low ball four. So now it's up to Armani Guzman, who has been a pest against Kentucky in these regional matchups. Guzman tonight, 1-for-2. Had the RBI single in the third inning, popped out to short in the second, hit by a pitch in the first frame. Alderman throws to first, checking on Hall. Hall 17-for-20 on stolen base tries this year. He is the third leading base stealer for the Mountaineers. First pitch to Guzman, outside. Cats have the lead 7-6. They've trailed by three on two different occasions. But they just continue to claw back. The 1-0, swing and a miss. Here's the 1-1 now. That's outside. On our Central Bank SEC scoreboard, they're in the bottom of the ninth inning. UCLA leading St. Mary's 5-4. The Gales have the tying run at first with nobody out, trailing by a run. Throw over to first and the runner back safe. So UCLA clinging to its postseason life right now, trying to win that game to advance to the regional finals against Cal Poly that began later this evening. Two-one. Fly ball to left. Hansen against the setting sun coming forward, makes the catch in left, and there are two away. So two outs for Gavin Kelly.

Kelly has been walked twice, including once intentionally. He's got a base hit. Yesterday or last night had two home runs against Kentucky. First pitch popped up out of play to the right, 0-1. West Virginia down a run here in the fifth inning with two out. They've got a man at first. Oh, one misses away. One ball, one strike.

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Throw to first again, and the runner back. Two outs in the top of the fifth. One ball, one strike on the dangerous Gavin Kelly. And you have Paul Schoenfeld waiting on deck. The pitch home, fouled off to the right, and it's a ball and two strikes now. Alderman trying to work through the fifth. The right-hander's ready for the pitch. Here it comes, and it's looped down the right side. Foul onto the grass berm.

Hands together for Alderman with two outs, one man on. Pitch to Kelly, misses in, two and two.

0: Alderman taking his time, and now he steps off. The pitch timer was about to expire. Nick Mangione yelling from the dugout to step off and reset it. Taking so much time in between pitches. It'll be a 2-2 to Kelly. Down and away, ball three. West Virginia fans stand to their feet. Payoff pitch, runner in motion, swing and a miss, and the tag out by Jenkins. He'll throw to first just to make sure, and the inning is over. We'll call that a strikeout put out, 2-3, and Alderman has worked through the fifth inning with a 7-6 lead. Cats will come back to the plate when we return on the UK Sports Network.
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0: 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Big on commitments. We're in the bottom of the fifth inning. Kentucky leads 7-6 over West Virginia. Owen Jenkins, Jace Tarnish, and Tyler Bell due up. Estridge still on the mound for the Mountaineers. It's the battle of the bullpens in this regional final. Jenkins 0-for-2 with a ground out and a strikeout looking.
1: Playing off the third inning for Kentucky, the catcher, Owen Jenkins.
0: Estridge has allowed 3 runs on 4 hits since entering the matchup. And the first pitch here, Jenkins gets plunked, and he'll take first. Top of the order now, and Jace Tarnish. Jace 2-for-3, double and a single. It's back-to-back two-hit performances for Tarnish. He was a big factor in the team's win over Wake Forest with a base hit. Stole second, stole third, scored on a wild pitch, the decisive run, and also had a great catch in center field. First pitch runs in here, ball one. And now time called by West Virginia. Mound visit. Wildcat fans, you can score big savings at Kroger. Get the Kroger fuel reward points. Every purchase inside the store, that earns you fuel points for up to $1 off per gallon at the pump. Kroger, fresh for everyone. One ball, no strikes on Tarnish. And the pitch. Jenkins dancing off first, and the breaking ball stays up and in on Jace, 2-0. Teammates call him JT. He's got a wide hole in the right field if he goes backside. The first baseman, Kresser, holding Jenkins. The 2-0 taken for a strike. Tarnish levels the bat against Estridge. A quick throw to first. Jenkins dives back safe. Kentucky has scored in all 4 innings so far. 2 in the first, once in the second and third. They played it 3 in the fourth inning, including a home run from Tyler Bell. Throw to first again, and Jenkins is back. There's some movement right now in that Kentucky bullpen. Let's see if Chase Alderman comes back out for the 6th. Two-one from Estridge. That's lined deep to right. In the corner, a foul ball hits off the brick facade and bounces back onto the field of play. 2 balls and 2 strikes. Tarnish waits on Estridge, the 2-2. Runs in and hits him. That almost went behind him and ends up hitting him in the lower leg. And so the Wildcats have 2 hit batters to start the 5th inning. And Tyler Bell due up. They'll go out there and check on Tarnish, who's favoring that lower right leg. Justin Durham and Nick Mangione out there to check on the Kentucky center fielder. And now West Virginia's bullpen is active. Jay's trying to put a little extra weight on that lower extremity. And he'll go jogging up the right field line in foul territory. Now he'll do some backpedaling and come back to the Kentucky coaching staff, and the trainer gives a thumbs up and a high five, and he's good to go. Kentucky leads 7-6. We're in the bottom of the fifth inning. Two on, nobody out for the Cats. Kentucky, the designated home team for this matchup. Two hit batters this inning by Estridge, and now that's going to be all for the right-hander. Coach Saban's out of the dugout for the Mountaineers. He's going to make a call for the left-hander with Tyler Bell due up. And with that, we will step aside for a 60-second pitching change break. Mountaineers going to the bullpen. We'll tell you about the new Southpaw when we come back. Kentucky up 7-6 on the UK Sports Network.
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0: The new left-hander for West Virginia is senior southpaw Ben McDougal out of Bridgeport, West Virginia, making his second appearance against Kentucky. McDougal faced three batters yesterday, gave up a hit, and retired the other two. They didn't need him in the first game today, although he was warming up against Wake Forest late in that game. He wasn't used. So he's ready to go here. Kentucky has two men on and nobody out. Bottom of the fifth inning. Cats on top, 7-6. Tyler Bell due up. And he'll turn around to bat right-handed against this new lefty, McDougal. You got Hudson Brown and Ethan Hindle up after that. Or, I'm sorry, Luke Lawrence and then Hudson Brown. So you have a switch hitter and two lefties to face McDougal. As West Virginia's having to really dig into that bullpen. Of course, Kentucky is too, for that matter. McDougal's making his ninth appearance of the spring. He's only thrown 6 1/3 innings. Probably used as a specialist as a left-hander. Batters are hitting 240 against him. Bell homered in the fourth inning. He's 1-for-3. He has Jenkins at second and Tarnish at first with nobody out. Cats up by a run in the pitch. And that's a strike, a knee bender. Started up and dropped in. 7-6, Cats, the score. McDougal brings the hands together, third base side of the rubber. And now he spins around and offers a very late throw to second. Jenkins standing on the bag. Here's the 0-1. Fastball strike, and it's 0-2. Lawrence waiting patiently on deck. He's hunting his third hit of the night. The 0-2 from McDougal, and that bounces in front of the plate, blocked by Gravlin. One ball and two strikes on Bell. Aggressive lead by Tarnish at first base. The 1-2. Got him looking. Strike three. Not a good at bat there for Bell in a big spot. And he knew it as soon as that pitch went by. Immediately turned around and walked to the dugout, and that'll bring up Luke Lawrence. So two on and one out now. Lawrence 2-for-3 with a double. Left on left, and he swings at a slider way outside, 0-1. That pitch went sweeping away from the bat. And now they'll offer it towards second again, a lob toss. No chance. The one to Lawrence, swung on and missed with the runners in motion. They're going to rule that a foul ball. Went to the backstop, and it was a foul ball off the bat, so the runners retreat. Jenkins to second, Tarnish to first. Pitch home, sails high, 1-2 on Lawrence. How about a line drive somewhere right here? The 1-2 pitch from McDougal struck him out swinging. That was ball two, up and away, and he got him to chase after it. Back-to-back strikeouts from McDougal. Here's Hudson Brown, who's 0 for 2 with a walk. He is grounded out to first and fouled out to the catcher. You don't see Lawrence chase that many pitches. McDougal must be tough to see. First pitch swung on and fouled back. West Virginia fans back into it. Kentucky leads 7-6, bottom of the fifth. Two on, two out. They shade Brown to pull the ball. The 0-1 taken on the outside corner for strike two. Some healthy pitches that Kentucky is taking here in the fifth inning against McDougal. And the 0-2, bouncing ball to first. Backhanded by Kresser. He'll dive into the bag ahead of Hudson Brown for the out. And Kentucky wastes an opportunity. They had two on and nobody out. Pair of strikeouts and a ground out to first in the thread. We go to the sixth inning in this Morgantown Regional Final. Cats leading the Mountaineers 7-6 on the UK Sports Network.
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0: Top of the sixth inning, West Virginia trails Kentucky 7-6. Alderman will be out for another inning in relief. Chase tonight has gone 2 1/3 so far, a walk and two strikeouts, 38 pitches. And he'll face Schoenfeld, Smith, and Gravlin. That's 3, 4, and 5 in the West Virginia order.

Schoenfeld 0 for 1 with a pair of walks. First pitch from Alderman misses outside for a ball. Niall Adcock has started throwing in the Kentucky pen. Here's the 1-0. Knee-high strike. Fastball from Alderman evens the count at one. Seven to six, Cats in the sixth inning. 1-1 misses away. The 2-1. Line into right, base hit down the line. That ball's going to go to the wall. Schoenfeld around first. He's into second with a leadoff double.

Sean Smith, 0 for 2 with a bruise. We'll stand in. Tying run in scoring position for the Mountaineers. Nobody out in the top of the sixth. Alderman readies. Righty deals. Swing and a miss. Alderman continues warming in the Kentucky bullpen. He was used on Friday against Wake Forest. The 0-1 upstairs. Kentucky had a chance to bust this game open in the last half inning, but did not see a quality at bat against McDougal, and now West Virginia's got the momentum, and they're poised to strike here in the sixth. The 1-1. High, two balls and a strike. Pitch home to Smith. Down and away, ball three. Alderman approaching 50 pitches. A quick throw to second, not in time to steal an out. Schoenfeld dove in safe.

3-1 on the way. Swing and a miss. Full count. They are all up and standing here at Kendrick Ballpark as ball four runs up and in, and now there are two on with nobody out.

0: Head coach Nick Mangione out of the dugout, and that's going to be it for Alderman. Slowly walks to the dugout, from the dugout to the mound. Adcock appears to be ready to go, but he's going to inherit a couple of base runners here and all the momentum on the side of the Mountaineers. Now they'll make the call to the bullpen. Kentucky leads 7-6, but that advantage is a perilous one. West Virginia with two on and nobody out here in the sixth inning. Wildcats will go to the bullpen, and we'll take a 60-second timeout here on the UK Sports Network.
1: Hey, Kentucky fans, Billy Rutledge here. I know you do anything for a win on game day and an ice-cold Bud Light, because whether you're tailgating in the parking lot or parked on the couch, sitting on your lucky stool at the bar, or standing in the fan section all game long, a win isn't a win without the clean, crisp taste of Bud Light. And there's nothing easier to enjoy than that. Bud Light. 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
2: All right. It's a beautiful day for football here at the stadium, and we're just about ready for kickoff. Score 0-0. And suddenly, I'm in the mood for a Coke Zero Sugar. Real Coke taste, zero sugar. Now that's a winning combo. Yeah, crisp, refreshing, that hits the spot. When it comes to great taste, Coke Zero Sugar's always on the scoreboard. Coke Zero Sugar, real Coke taste, zero sugar.

Kentucky leads West Virginia 7-6. They took that lead with a three-run fourth inning. We're now in the sixth inning, and that lead is being threatened. Nobody out, and Schoenfeld at second after a leadoff double. Sean Smith worked a walk, so he's the go-ahead run at first. And nobody out as Niall Adcock inherits a mess. And he'll face Matthew Gravelin, who's 1-for-2 with a sac fly. Adcock makes his second appearance of the regional. He threw against Wake Forest on Friday. Overall, this is his 24th appearance. He did get the win in relief against Wake Forest, his fifth of the season. But it gave up a solo home run. Adcock, a 6'2", 200-pound senior out of Pinckneyville, Illinois. Has been one of the more reliable relievers on the back end of this bullpen. Coming off the two-inning performance against Wake Forest on Friday, he'll face Matthew Gravelin here with two on and nobody out. Cats up a run in the sixth. And they'll pick off towards second. Schoenfeld back safe. Gravelin hunting his second hit of the night. First pitch, he squares the bunt, and Adcock deals him a fastball strike on the outer third. Matt Einisch waiting on deck, and then it would be Brody Kresser. How about a double play ball? The 0-1 bunted. Back towards the mound. Adcock has it. Throw to first in time. It's a sacrifice. But Kentucky gets the out. Schoenfeld, the tying run now at third. Smith to second. And here's Matt Einisch, who's 0-for-2 with a walk. Both of his outs have been fly outs to left. A fly out here would more than likely tie the game. Chance for a sacrifice fly. First pitch buzzes the inside corner for a strike. Still a long way to go in this game. Kentucky protecting a 7-6 lead in the sixth inning with one out. Two in scoring position. The offering home. Taken in tight. Jenkins saves it with a dive to his right. Kept it from getting to the backstop. In terms of arms after Adcock, Kentucky still has Jackson Soucy available. 1-1. Swing and a miss. And as I look down in that bullpen, I have seen number 12 walking around. That's Connor Madison, who might start tomorrow if they need him, but if he could close out tonight, that'd be great too. The 1-2 to Einisch. Bounces in the turf, and it's blocked by Jenkins. 2-2. Two-two from Adcock. Low and outside. In the midst of all this drama, I've got to give you some more. St. Mary's just walked off UCLA 6-5. The number one overall seed is gone. The winner of the Morgantown Regional would likely host a Super next weekend. Payoff pitch. Ball four. St. Mary's beat UCLA 6-5 to eliminate the number one and top seeded Bruins from the postseason. So if Kentucky can hold on here tonight,
More than likely, they would host a Super Regional next weekend against Cal Poly or St. Mary's. But right now, West Virginia's got the bases loaded and one out for Brody Kresser. First pitch is a called strike on the outer third. Next weekend doesn't matter. This moment right here is the one Kentucky's got to focus on. Double play ball ends the inning. The 0-1. Looped in the air, deep to right, down the line. Foul. And wisely, Van Cleave let it fall because if he catches it, a run would score. So it's 0-2 on Kresser.

0: The road to Omaha has opened wide for one of these two teams. Who's going to take it? 0-2 on Presser. Bases loaded, one out, the pitch. Nearly hit him. It's in the turf. 1-2. Boy, a ground ball right at Bell or Hendel right here would be just fine. Turn two and get out of this inning with a 7-6 lead. 1-2 to Cresser. Swing and a miss, strike three, and there's out number two. Exhale and hold your breath. Here's Ben Lumsden with two out and the bases loaded. Lumsden 1-for-3 with an RBI single in the third. Schoenfeld at third, Smith at second, Einisch at first with two out. And the pitch called a strike as he comes at him with a breaking ball. Adcock trying to get out of the mess and wiggle the Cats off the hook. The 0-1. Swing and a miss. Strike two. Adcock slowly looks towards Jenkins. Hands together now. And the 0-2. Swung on and missed. The ball gets away. Jenkins has it, and he will tag out the runner coming home to end the inning. Jenkins with the tag out on Schoenfeld, and the inning is over. It's a strikeout, and the runner from third tagged out. We go to the bottom of the sixth inning. Kentucky 7, West Virginia 6 on the UK Sports Network.
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0: Kentucky leads 7-6 over West Virginia. Hendel, Van Cleve, and Hansen do up. The guts of Niall Adcock to get out of that bases-loaded jam. And Kentucky maintains the advantage in this regional final. The Cats need one win. West Virginia's got to win this one and tomorrow to advance.
4: Hitting off the series for Kentucky, the center baseman, Stephen Hendel.
0: Chase Alderman goes 2 1/3 innings, no runs, one hit, two walks, and two strikeouts on 48 pitches. Ethan Hendel has been aboard three times tonight, two walks and a single. He has driven in two runs. First pitch, upstairs. Ethan Hendel has tallied five RBIs against West Virginia in the two games so far. The 1-0, he shows bunt and takes in the turf. Yeah.
5: Cats would love to keep scoring runs here. Hindle again shows a bunt and takes a strike. 2-1. Third baseman, he's drawing him in with those fake bunt looks. The 2-1. Swing and a miss. Big cut there by Hindle. McDougal has retired all three batters he's faced. He has struck out two. Trying to keep West Virginia in this ballgame. The 2-2 pitch. Struck him out swinging. And there's a third K for McDougal, who entering tonight only had four strikeouts in six innings. So he has doubled his strikeout total against Kentucky. Here's Braxton Van Cleave, who's 3-for-3. Two RBIs. First pitch, and he takes in the turf. The 1-0. High strike, letter high, and it's 1-1. The high heat there. McDougal approaching 20 pitches. The 1-1, swing and a miss on a breaking ball way down and out. Looked tantalizing to Van Cleave, though, and it's a ball and two strikes. McDougal has thrown cold water on a red-hot Kentucky offense. He's retired all four. The 1-2, bouncing ball to the shortstop. Gloved by Einish. Throw to first, and they're two away. And that'll bring up Carson Hansen, who's 0-for-3. First pitch to Hansen, left on left, and a breaking ball misses in. In the seventh inning, West Virginia will have the 9-1 and 2 hitters up. That's Hall, Guzman, and Kelly. 1-0 is sent high in the air to left center. Back goes Schoenfeld, slowing well in front of the warning track, and he makes the catch in the alleyway to end the inning. Kentucky goes 1-2-3.